0: think...
1: I'm sorry, Mr. Whitson. I gotta go.
2: Wait, Erica, hold on. Would you do something for me? Come by here tomorrow. I'd like to try a little experiment.
1: What?
2: Just a little something I'd like to program in the Room of Consequence. You know what that is?
1: Yeah, I've been there before. Okay, I'll see you tomorrow.
2: All right. Oh, tomorrow. Well, I guess I better get to work.
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3: With SRN News, I'm Keith Peters in Washington. There are hopes today that a new truce between Israel and Hezbollah sticks.
4: Israel and the Hezbollah militant group agreed on Friday to renew their ceasefire after fighting postponed Iran-US talks in Switzerland. Word of the ceasefire coming from two regional officials and a US official. The truce was mediated by Qatar, the US and Iran, the regional officials say. Both Israel and Hezbollah have not immediately commented. Talks between the US and Iran have been called off after intense fighting between Israel and Hezbollah in southern Lebanon, raising questions about an initial agreement to end the war in Iran. I'm Charles de Ledesma.
3: Israeli Prime Minister Benjamin Netanyahu's office did not immediately comment. UK police continue to investigate a deadly train crash.
5: The incident occurred on lines connecting St. Pancras Station to central England and Scotland. Photos on social media show victims with head bandages and two damaged trains still on the tracks. Bedfordshire Fire and Rescue crews arrived at the scene after the incident was reported. The Times of London reports that Bedford Hospital staff have been alerted to possibly expect up to 50 victims. I'm Haya Pinjwani.
3: A new AP NORC poll finds that President Trump's approval on Iran remained low at 34%, even as a deal to reopen the Strait of Hormuz and restart negotiations materialized. The survey was conducted June 11 through 17, just after Trump called off threats to escalate the war with Iran. Respondents answered as Trump announced a deal with Iran and authorized an end to the U.S. naval blockade in the Strait of Hormuz. The poll concluded just before the deal was signed Wednesday. Trump's overall presidential approval also held steady at 37%. This is SRN News.
0: Today's good news verse from your network of praise is Psalm 100, verses 1 through 3. Make a joyful noise to the Lord, all the earth. Serve the Lord with gladness. Come into his presence with singing. Know that the Lord, he is God. It is he who made us, and we are his. We are his people and the sheep of his pasture.
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8: The book of Proverbs gives wisdom for husbands and for wives, for parents and for children, and for brothers and for sisters. So whatever your situation in life, there is something here for each and every one of us today.
9: Welcome to Open the Bible with Pastor Colin Smith, and we're in a series we're calling Wisdom for Life. And Colin, today we take a look at the wisdom we find in the book of Proverbs as it relates to our families.
10: Yes, and you know, I suppose that Proverbs would not be the place that we would look first
9: right.
10: In regards to wisdom and family life. There are other places in the Bible that come, I think, much more quickly to mind. But what I've found in delving into this book of Proverbs is that God has given us a treasure trove of wisdom for all the relationships of family life. So, you know, do you have a difficult relationship with a sister or a brother? Are you struggling in some way with a father or a mother or a son or a daughter? All of the relationships within family life are addressed very specifically. And the wisdom that is given to us, because it's the wisdom of God in Scripture, you just read it and then you find yourself saying, oh, God knows what it's like to be in this particular relationship and he's giving me wisdom as to how to handle it well. So I'm so glad that we have the opportunity of being in the book of Proverbs and looking at these really important relationships of family today.
11: Well, we're going to start in Proverbs chapter 3. So if you have your Bible handy, join us there as we begin our message, family.
8: Now, Proverbs gives us wisdom for the whole of life. And we're looking at five themes in particular. Last week, we looked at the theme of friendship, and today we are looking at the theme of family. And the book of Proverbs gives wisdom for husbands and for wives, for parents and for children, and for brothers and for sisters. So whatever your situation in life, there is something here for each and every one of us today. We're going to begin with wisdom for brothers and sisters. And I want to draw your attention to Proverbs chapter 18 and verse 19, where we learn that close relationships are vulnerable to deep wounds. Proverbs 18, 19, a brother offended is more unyielding than a strong city, and quarreling is like the bars of a castle. The reference is to a sibling. And if I were to ask how many of us here in this service have a strained relationship with a sibling, a brother or a sister, I'm not going to do this, but if I were to ask for a show of hands, I think there would be plenty. If you have a sibling, how do you get on with your brother? How do you get on with what is your relationship like with your sister? And what we're being told here very clearly is if you have a good relationship with your brother or your sister, cherish it and guard it. Because Proverbs reminds us that close relationships are especially vulnerable to deep wounds that don't heal easily. A brother offended is more unyielding than a strong city. Now, of course, you see this throughout the Bible. You remember that the first two children born into the world were both boys, Cain and Abel. And one of these brothers was jealous of the other. And you know that that story didn't end well. Then you have Jacob and Esau. Then you have Joseph and his brothers. In the Gospels, you have a man who comes to Jesus asking if Jesus can settle a dispute that he has with his brother over inheritance money. How often has that happened? Squabbling and quarreling in families between brothers and sisters over who gets what. And then we are told in regards to the family in which our Lord Jesus was raised that the family of Jesus, that is his brothers and sisters, said that he was out of his mind. So if jealousy of a brother or sister is a trial in your life, then know that the Lord Jesus has been there, and he knows what living with this is like. A brother offended is more unyielding than a strong city, and quarreling is like the bars of a castle. Now, what that's telling us is that when quarreling takes root, it locks a person in so that it's as if you're behind the bars of a castle on the one side and your brother or sister is behind the bars of a castle on the other side. And the closer the relationship, the stronger the bars can be. So close relationships are vulnerable to deep wounds, and so we are to handle them with special care and to be very careful not to quarrel with a brother or with a sister. And another of the Proverbs, this is Proverbs 17 and verse 14, says that the beginning of strife, the beginning of strife is like the letting out of water. So quit before the quarrel breaks out. Wonderful wisdom from the Word of God. Guard these relationships that are vulnerable with special care, and especially be careful not to quarrel
12: with your brother or with your sister. Second, wisdom for husbands and wives. There's so much here in Proverbs, I want just to touch on one thing, and that is to remind those of us who are married that your spouse is a gift from the Lord. Proverbs chapter 18 and verse 22. He who finds a wife finds a good thing and obtains favor from the Lord. Now remember, these are the words of wise King Solomon to his son Rehoboam. And here you have, therefore, a wise father commending marriage to his son as a good thing. It's a good gift from the Lord, son, this father says. Now, this is very important for us to remember because we live in a culture that often flaunts what it calls freedom. So you get a question like, well, who wants to be tied down? But you see, the Bible has a very different view of marriage from that, a much higher view of marriage. Solomon says to his son, chapter 12 and verse 4, an excellent wife is the crown of her husband. The crown of her husband. And as many of you know well, the book of Proverbs ends with a poem composed by a wise husband in praise of his good and godly wife. Proverbs 31 and verse 29, here's what the husband says of his wife. Many women have done excellently, but you surpass them all. Now, from this, from Proverbs chapter 31, where a wise husband expresses his appreciation and valuing of his wife and all that she does, from this we learn, husband, tell your wife where she excels. Build her up with this kind of appreciation. A wise husband expresses the praise of his wife. Ray Ortland, a pastor who has a very fine book on the book of Proverbs, points out that the meaning of the word husband, I wonder if you've ever thought about this, what is a husband? What does that word mean? Well, when the word husband is used as a verb to husband, it means to cultivate. Think of this, husbandry. Husbandry is about the art of caring and cultivating. So if God has entrusted you with a wife, your job is to husband her, that is, to create the conditions in which she can flourish. That is, by definition, what it means to be a husband. Husbands, love your wives as Christ loved the church and gave himself up for her. So we read from chapter 3 this morning, let love and faithfulness never leave you. Bind them around your neck. In other words, let your love and let your faithfulness be evident to all because it's visible. Bind them around your neck, but also let it be in your heart. Write them on the tablet of your heart, then you will win favor and good success in the sight of God and of man.
11: 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And Colin, what's one thing that you'd like people to take away from this book?
10: Well, it would be very practical because every Christian knows what it is to go through dark times when we feel discouraged, we're down, we don't know how to move forward. And when these times come in your life, you need to know how to handle your own soul, how to encourage and strengthen yourself. David, of course, speaks about this. He knew what this was like. In Psalm 42, he speaks to himself. He says, "Why are you cast down, O my soul? Why are you in turmoil within me?" And then he says, "Hope in God." So I hope what people will take away from this is that they'll be helped and encouraged in being able to speak to their own soul in the way that David did in Psalm 42, and to find hope in God, because there is hope in God for every circumstance of life, and it comes to us in and through the Lord Jesus Christ.
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12: So the book of Proverbs, it is full of wisdom. And particularly, we are given wisdom in relation to sibling relationships, your brother and your sister. In relation to marriage, husband and wife. But by far the largest number of proverbs that relate to family life are directed towards the relationship between parents and children. And I want to focus in especially on that today. And first, for us to see together the wisdom of God that is given to us here for children. And two things for all who are younger, but also all of those, us who are older as well, that I want us to see clearly. The first is, always seek to bring joy to your parents. As I have the privilege of speaking, especially now, to those who are younger, to the children, young people who are here in the congregation today, I want you to take this in. That the Word of God calls you to always bring joy to your father and to your mother. Look at this. A wise son makes a glad father, but a foolish son is a sorrow to his mother. Or Proverbs 23 and verse 25, let your father and mother be glad. Let her who bore you rejoice. Now, of course, this is very simply an application of the fifth commandment, the commandment in which God says to us, honor your father and your mother. And that is a commandment that speaks to children. But not only to children, there's not a time limit that's put on it. Throughout life, here is the commandment of God that you honor your father and your mother. Now, what does that mean? Well, very simply, the word honor means give weight to or regard as heavy. That's what the word honor means. So, when your father or your mother tell you to do something, you are to give weight to what they say. And in older life, in later life, as father and mother may have needs, you are to give weight to their needs and to their circumstances. That's what it means to honor, give weight to your father and your mother. So to put this as simply as I can, especially for the children and younger folks here this morning, if your father or your mother tells you to do something and you don't want to do it, here's what you should say to yourself. You should say to yourself, the person who told me to do this is my mother. You got to give weight to your father. And now we need to practice this together, please. The person who told me to do this is my mother. You see, if it's your mother who says it, you give weight to that. If it's your father who says it, you give weight to that. That's what it means to honor your father and mother. When you do that, you will bring joy to your parents. A wise son makes a glad father. Let your father and your mother be glad. And since we're in Proverbs, and there are some ones that are very memorable, if there should come a time when you are ever tempted to look at your father as if you despised him, or to look at your mother as if you were going to defy her, then just remember this from the book of Proverbs. This is Proverbs 30 and verse 17. What do you think of this? The eye that mocks a father and scorns to obey a mother will be picked out by the ravens of the valley and eaten by the vultures. I think that means don't ever defy your father. Don't ever despise your mother. Okay, always seek to bring joy to your parents. That's the wisdom of the Word of God. And here's the second thing, especially when we're young, but really it is a principle to keep with us all through our lives. And it's this: always be willing and even eager to learn. Always be willing and even eager to learn. Look at chapter 15 and verse 32. Whoever ignores instruction despises himself, but he who listens to reproof gains intelligence. Or chapter 13 and verse 1. A wise son hears his father's instruction, but a scoffer doesn't listen to rebuke. Now, one of the things that's often true when we're young is that we can easily feel that we know it all. And hopefully, as we grow older, we become a little more humble and realize that we don't know as much as we used to think. There's a great comment that I believe Mark Twain made, and it was something to the effect of, "When I was 14, I was convinced that my father knew nothing. By the time I was 21, I was amazed at how much he had learned in the last 7 years. Now, we read earlier from Proverbs chapter 3 and verse 7, "Do not be wise in your own eyes." And that theme of the danger of being wise in your own eyes is repeated throughout Proverbs. For example, chapter 26 and verse 12 takes it up. "Do you see a man who is wise in his own eyes? There's more hope for a fool than there is for him." See, Solomon was a teacher. He was a king, but he was also a teacher of wisdom. And as a teacher, he discovered what all teachers know, that there are some students who learn and others who don't. And what Solomon observes here is that those who don't learn are those who think they are wise already. They're wise in their own eyes. And so they don't think that they need to learn anything. And Solomon says there's more hope for a fool than for that person. Why? Because the fool at least has the advantage of knowing that he needs to learn. And the very first lesson for all of us in the school of wisdom is that all of us need to learn. And that is why the Bible says that the fear of the Lord is the beginning of wisdom. Wisdom begins when I come to see that I don't have it. I need to receive it. And I need to receive it from the Lord, and I'll receive it through His Word. In other words, the greatest barrier to gaining wisdom is the conviction that you already have it. That is why in Romans chapter 1 and verse 22, we read that people who thought themselves wise became fools. You see, here are men and women who say, we don't need God. We're wise. We've got all that we need. And so they push God away, and thinking themselves wise, being wise in their own eyes, what happens? They begin to live as fools. That's Romans chapter 1 and verse 22. That's why in 1 Corinthians chapter 3 and verse 18, Paul says, if any of you thinks that he is wise in this age, let him become a fool in order that he may become wise. In other words, the only way to really learn is to begin by recognizing your own need. So recognize that you need to learn. Listen to those God has placed around you. Especially when you are young, listen to your parents. Take in all that you can from the Word of God so that you will grow in the path of wisdom, because we are not born with it. We need to receive it and to receive it from the Lord. So here are some things, especially for children, but clearly they remain with us all of our lives. Always seek to bring joy to your parents. I've spoken to so many folks in midlife who are caring for older parents. And what a wonderful thing to be able to say the smile of God is upon you as you are doing this. It is a reflection of the wisdom and the very heart of God, the way of Jesus, the way of a disciple. And always, always be willing and eager to learn.
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33: Fathers, let your children get up in the morning and see you starting the day off with Scripture. Let the children see you turn to the Lord in times of difficulty and crisis. Let the children see you be faithful to your wife for a lifetime and keep that marriage together and keep it strong. Model it for them. Show them

0: They say values are often caught more than taught. We can proclaim, do as I say, not as I do, all day long. But we have to go the way in order to show the way. Today on A New Beginning, Pastor Greg Laurie brings good encouragement for dads. Pastor Greg brings some deeply personal insights today from his own life, growing up without a dad for the most part, but learning how to draw from Scripture and from other positive role models around him.
1: The title of my message is How to Be a Father When You Are Fatherless. And my text is Ephesians chapter 6, verse 1. Children, obey your parents in the Lord, for this is right. Honor your father and mother, which is the first commandment with promise, that it may be well with you, that you may live long on the earth. And you fathers, do not provoke your children to wrath, but bring them up or train them in the admonition of the Lord. This phrase train is interesting. It can be translated two ways. And each way gives you an insight into what it means to train a child. One way means to break a horse, to break a horse. So that means that you have to have discipline in the home. You have to have rules in the home. You have to have absolutes in the home. And there are rules. You say, this is my house, and these are the rules of the house. And this is what you need to do as my son or as my daughter. But another way the word train can be translated is create a thirst in. So it's like breaking a horse, absolutes, rules, that's important. But it also means to create a thirst in. So it's not just rules, because if you have a home that's just rules,

0: and I go and I eat it. Don't eat that. Those are portion. And she turns away and I eat another one. Because stolen food is better. Okay, but anyway, when someone's enjoying their meal, it makes you want to have a meal. And I think when you model for your children what it is to walk with Jesus, they too will want to walk with Jesus. So show them how it's done. Let your children get up in the morning and see mom and dad with their Bibles open, starting the day off with scripture. Let the children see you turn to the Lord in times of difficulty and crisis. Let the children see you give regularly of your finances, showing how important it is to be invested in your church and in the work of the kingdom of God. Let your children see you be faithful to your wife and your husband for a lifetime and keep that marriage together and keep it strong. Set the pace, model it for them, create a thirst in them for God. That's what we're all called to do. In Deuteronomy, we're given directions from Moses as to how to father. And I love this. It's so clear. Deuteronomy 6:5, you must love the Lord your God with all your heart, your soul, and your strength. Commit yourselves wholeheartedly to these commands I'm giving you today. So first he says to dad, you know, you need to walk with God. You need to keep these commandments. And then he says this, repeat these again and again to your children. Talk about them when you're at home, when you're on the road, when you're going to bed, when you're getting up. Start reading the Bible and imprinting your children early. Teach them the word of God from their youth. Did you know that by age 5, a child's brain is already 90% developed? So even before they can fully comprehend what you're telling them, read them stories from the Bible. Start getting those thoughts and those truths imprinted into their little minds. That's why Moses says, repeat these things again and again to your children. Don't wait until they're preteens or teenagers. Start early. That's when you lay the foundation. Talk about the Lord in the car. Talk about the Lord at bedtime. Talk about the Lord at breakfast. Did you know most children begin to question their faith between the ages of 11 and 14? Discuss those things with your kids. Help them understand why you believe what you believe before the storm hits. And the storm will hit in every person's life where they have to make these truths their own. I've said a little bit about rules and having absolutes, and that is important. But in some Christian homes, they're overly legalistic. Too many rules, too many boundaries, boundaries that aren't necessary. I heard my son Jonathan say this from this pulpit not too long ago, and I wasn't quite sure how to react. I thought, wait, was that good what I did? Here's what he said. You may remember. He said, you know, my friends came from Christian homes, and they couldn't listen to secular music, and they couldn't watch cartoons on television. All they could watch was VeggieTales. And he says, however, in our home, it was different. My dad would drive me to school and we'd listen to the Beatles and Jimi Hendrix. And then my dad would sit down and watch The Simpsons with me. And I'm thinking, oh boy, is that good? Is that good? What have I done to warp this child? But let me explain what I was trying to do. And I'm not advocating for either any of those things. But I'm simply saying this. I was trying to enter his world. And I would watch a cartoon with him. And then I would explain, now, we don't agree with that, and here's why. Or, that was kind of funny, or that wasn't good at all, right? So I would kind of work through those things with them. I'd play video games with them. I'd skateboard with them when I still could skateboard. I did things with them. I took them with me everywhere, and I tried to integrate my faith into their lives as well. And that is something we all should seek to do. Because we want to be a reflection of our Father in heaven.
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1: Well, glad you're along for Pastor Greg's message today called How to Be a Father When You Are Fatherless. Let's continue.
0: Godly fathers don't need to be biological. Godly fathers don't need to be biological. So I never knew my biological father, but among the men my mother married, she made one good choice. A man named Oscar Laurie, an attorney from New Jersey. He didn't hang out in bars. He didn't drink. He didn't smoke. I don't know what my mother saw in him. He was an academic. He was a moral man. He was a hardworking man. And he not only became my father, but he adopted me and gave me his name. And so he was my dad, and I still think of him as my dad today. But one day, getting out of school, the car was loaded up with all of our luggage, and we're living in New Jersey at the time, and I said to my mom, well, what's going on? She says, we're leaving. I said, where are we going? She said, to Hawaii. Well, I'd never been to Hawaii. I was very excited. Oh, great. Where's Dad? He's not coming. I didn't see him for the rest of my childhood. So now fast forward. I hear the gospel at age 17. I come to Christ. And I start thinking about Oscar Laurie. Is he alive still? I would love to see him again. So it turns out I was going to be speaking in New York at Central Park. And I thought maybe he lives in New Jersey. So there was a girl that went to our church and worked for the Bar Association because he was an attorney. This is before Google. And so I said, see if there's an Oscar Laurie that you can find. She found him quickly, and he was practicing law in Red Bank, New Jersey. So I called his law office. And the secretary answered, and I said, hello, is Oscar Laurie there? She said, no, he's out to lunch right now. Can I ask who's calling? I said, yes, it's Greg Laurie. She said, how do you spell your last name? I said, the same way he spells his. This is his son. And so I get a call about a half hour later, and my dad says, Greg, it's so good to hear your voice. I said, hey, I'm going to be speaking in Central Park. It's a long story. I'm a preacher now, but I'd love to come see you for lunch. He says, oh, no, come to our home for the weekend. I want you to meet my new wife, Barbara, and my two sons. He had adopted two other boys as well. So I reluctantly agreed. I didn't want to impose, but we arrived there in New Jersey, and Barbara, his wife, a wonderful lady, made an incredible Italian meal. My wife was there, and my son, Christopher, was there. And so Barbara says, Greg, tell us how you became a Christian and then you became a preacher. I'm so interested to know. So I began to tell my story, and my dad sitting opposite of me at the end of the table, and he just had his hands up to his face kind of like this. And he didn't react. And I felt like I was in a court of law and he was the judge. And I wasn't doing that well. He didn't react at all. Then after it was done, we got ready to go to bed, and my dad said to me, Greg, I need to walk. One thing I forgot to tell you is he had a heart attack and blacked out behind his steering wheel and drove into a telephone pole and almost died. So now he's on medication because of his heart problems. He needs to walk every morning. So he says, would you walk with me tomorrow morning? I said, okay. And so he knocks on my door at 6 o'clock in the morning, New Jersey time, 3 o'clock California time. I come stumbling out of my bed, and we start walking in the park, and there's that brisk East Coast air, and I'm still waking up. And he says, Greg, I listened very carefully to what you said last night. And I said, okay, good. He says, and I would like to accept Jesus Christ into my life right now. So I said, well, you know, let me go over it one more time. I want to make sure you understand. I went over it again. He goes, I understand. What do I need to do? I said, well, Dad, you pray. That you do it through prayer. And he drops to his knees. We're in a park. He drops to his knees. Well, I wasn't going to get on my knees, but since he was on his, I got down on my knees, and we prayed. And he prayed to ask Christ to come into his life. And then he said, pray for my heart. Pray God heals my heart. Okay? And I prayed that God would heal his heart. And the amazing thing is he walked with the Lord for 15 years after that, and God even healed his heart on top of that. One final point. This is the last point. We need to leave a godly legacy. So maybe I'm talking to some dads today who have mixed emotions about this occasion called Father's Day because you've not done the best job possible. There's always a second chance. There's always tomorrow. You can start again, start afresh. But I would just say you want to leave a godly legacy. And that starts by taking your children to church. There is a trend in the church today to go less frequently. A lot of people who used to go to church maybe three times a month now go twice a month or maybe once a month. And we see this more and more. And here's what I would say to you. I'm not trying to be legalistic. Maybe I am, whatever you want to call it. You need to be in church every single Sunday and set the example. Sunday is the Lord's Day. Well, Dad, there's a great swell, or let's go to an amusement park. No, yeah, maybe we'll do that later in the afternoon, but we're going to go to church together. Listen to this. A study revealed that if mom and dad attend church regularly, 72% of their children will remain faithful in attendance. It's pretty good. If you go to church regularly, 72% of your children will do the same. However, if only dad attends church regularly, 55% will remain faithful. If only mom attends regularly, only 15% remain faithful. Sorry, moms. Thank God for you. We'd be in big trouble if the moms were not holding the fort down and trying to step in when the fathers step out. So thank you, ladies, for all that you do. But if neither attend, only 6% will remain faithful. See, that's the power of example. And it also shows the influence of a father. So you need to model it for your children and leave a godly legacy. Maybe as you've heard this talk about fathers, you would say, well, I never heard my dad say he loved me. But I want you to know this, regardless of what your earthly father did or did not do, your heavenly father always has and always will love you. You may be fatherless, but you have a father in heaven who loves you unconditionally. And he's told you he loves you. He says, I have loved you with an everlasting love. Therefore, with loving kindness, I've drawn you. And I love 1 John, behold, what manner of love the Father has given to us that we should be called the sons of God. And guess what? This Father in heaven wants to adopt you into his family. Just as I was adopted, you can be adopted into God's family by believing in Jesus Christ. Let's pray. Now, Father, thank you for this time in your word. And I pray you'll help us all draw close to you. As Jesus said to Mary, I must depart and go to my God and your God, to my Father and your Father. We have a Father in heaven, and for this we are thankful. So, Lord, we commit ourselves to you now, and we ask you to bless us as we go our way. Bless again the fathers that are here, and for those that come from troubled homes, from fatherless homes, or homes with fathers that didn't do what they should have done, help them to take comfort and courage and strength in knowing that they have a Father in heaven, our Father who art in heaven. While our heads are bowed and our eyes are closed, or maybe someone who has joined us today who has never known God in this personal way, if you would like God to be your Father, if you would like Jesus Christ to forgive you of your sin, just pray this prayer after me. Lord Jesus, I know I'm a sinner, but I know that you are the Savior who died on the cross for my sin and rose again from the dead. I receive you into my life now, and I choose to follow you. In Jesus' name I pray. Amen. Happy Father's Day.

0: 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Well, Pastor Greg, your book, Jesus Revolution, and the movie of the same name have touched a lot of lives. In fact, let me read you a comment from a listener on this subject.
1: Okay.
0: She starts by saying, "My story is nothing extraordinary or exciting." Now, remember, she said that. "I'm just a woman who became a widow in 2019, and my life has felt empty ever since. I had absolutely no knowledge of the Bible or Jesus other than he was born, died on the cross, was buried, and rose on the third day." That's a pretty good start.
2: Yeah.
0: "Then I heard about the Jesus Revolution movie, and it sounded interesting because I remember that time, and I know people who were saved at that time. I saw a video of Pastor Laurie talking about the movie, and to be honest, I found myself wanting to hear more from him. I liked him instantly. Well, I thought to myself, you've got that Bible, read it. So I started reading the Gospels, and I nearly fell out of my chair. I always thought the Gospels were the small paragraphs that were read in church every week. I had no idea how long they were or what they said. All I know is when I started reading them, it was the strangest thing. I could feel love coming at me from the pages. I could picture Jesus being there and doing all those wonderful things, and I was dumbfounded. It only took 66 years to find this out. Now I read my Bible every single day without fail. I can't get enough of it. It brought Jesus to life for me. I started attending a Bible-based church and doing Bible study, and now my life is completely different. No longer empty." Remember, she said, "My story is nothing extraordinary or exciting." I think I would disagree with that. Wouldn't you?
2: I would. It's so amazing to hear what we call the testimony. The testimony is when we tell our story of how we came to Christ. And, you know, there's a certain similarity in all of our testimonies. We become aware of our need for God. We somehow hear the gospel through a person, through reading the Bible, as in her case, or some other way, and then we realize we need to make that commitment to Christ ourselves, and we do so, and conversion takes place. But I'm amazed at the different ways the Lord reaches different people, and I'm so thankful that the Jesus Revolution film was an impetus to get your attention. That's really why it was made. You know, we told a story to inspire people. It's a story of how I came to faith, how my wife came to faith, how others came to faith as well, and it can be your story. And so we're thankful that God has used this movie and this story to touch people around the world. And by the way, did you know that movie is based on a book? The book is simply titled Jesus Revolution. Ellen Vaughn is the author. She's a prolific, outstanding writer, and I wrote it with her, telling her all the stories firsthand, and she tells all about those stories that God did in that last great spiritual awakening known as the Jesus Movement or the Jesus Revolution. The film is based on this book, and you can have your own copy of the Jesus Revolution book for your gift of any size. If you saw the movie, you've got to read this book. And for folks that are extra generous, we're not only going to send you the Jesus Revolution book, we're going to send you a DVD copy of the Jesus Revolution film, also a digital download copy that you can take the film and put it on your phone or your tablet or your computer and enjoy it for years to come. 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And thank you for your generous investment in this ministry, which enables us to teach the Word of God and preach the gospel all around the world. So get your copy of the Jesus Revolution book. And for those that give a little extra, the Jesus Revolution movie.
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0: Walk with Jesus, sung by Consumed by Fire. The story is told of a father of five children who came home with a toy. He summoned the children and asked which of them should be given the present. Who is the most obedient one here? Who never talks back to Mom and does everything that Mom says to do? There were a few seconds of silence, and then all of the children said in one accord, "You play with it, Daddy."
1: To a lesser or greater degree, those who profess a faith in Jesus Christ will invariably suffer. For some, that may merely involve scorn or ridicule. But for countless others down through the centuries, it's cost them their lives. Hi, I'm Bernie Diamond, and welcome again to Fresh. In the 16th century, Anne Askew, a young English poet and Protestant reformer, was arrested and tortured for rejecting Catholicism. Offered freedom if she recanted, she refused, answering her interrogators with clarity and even wit. Despite the brutal treatment, she spoke of her joy in Christ and her certainty of a heavenly reward. As she was burned at the stake, eyewitnesses recorded her praying aloud and quoting scripture until her voice was silenced by the flames. She lived and died with the unshakable assurance that God's promise outweighed any earthly suffering. Said Jesus to his followers, Luke chapter 6, beginning at verse 22, "Blessed are you when people hate you, and when they exclude you, revile you, and defame you on account of the Son of Man. Rejoice in that day and leap for joy, for surely your reward is great in heaven, for that is what their ancestors did to the prophets." Over the last few days, we've chatted about fearless faith and bold belief. Too many of Christ's followers today have become all too shy about their faith, hiding their light under a bushel for fear of recrimination. Why? When Jesus, in the face of persecution, called us blessed. When the world turns up the heat, remember, no fire on earth can burn away the reward that awaits you. So rejoice in that day, leap for joy, for surely your reward is great in heaven. That's God's word. Fresh for you today. Look, the research is absolutely clear. Those who read their Bible four times a week or more are the ones who grow into spiritual maturity and live their lives in victory, which is why I'd so love to send you your Fresh Devotional every day. 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Again, that's freshdevotional.org.
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4: God, I just want to feel safe again. I want to get out of here.
2: And that police officer spoke to me. I could see it in his eyes, just how serious he was. And I could feel it in my gut. I knew that he was right. I don't want to try and scare you, but you should be scared. When I look back on that, I know that God sent him. I'm not where I need to be. And he just put it on my heart that I needed to go. I needed to move to Nashville. It was the first time I'd ever really been around people that were very open about their faith. You know, they never judged me for the questions or the doubts that I had. And that led me to write a song called Praying Right. And I mean, they literally walked in the bar right as I was about to play this song. If that's not God, I don't know what is.
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4: With SRN News, I'm Ron Taylor. As the midterm elections draw near, the top Republican in Congress says he's bullish on his party's prospects because Democrats keep nominating candidates who are out of the political mainstream. On the Salem News program this week on Capitol Hill with Tony Perkins, House Speaker Mike Johnson, voters are unlikely to support far-left congressional hopefuls.
5: I think there's many mom daddy wannabes who are popping up all around the country, many of them running for Congress. And I'll tell you that the alarming thing for the country is that the energy, the money, the excitement, the grassroots is on the side of the insurgent left. People are openly running for Congress as Marxists, as socialists, and far leftists, further left than the party's ever been. So I'm afraid that the time for centrists and moderation and common sense in the Democrat Party is behind us now.
4: Speaker Johnson's full interview will be heard when This Week on Capitol Hill is broadcast beginning at 10 a.m. Eastern Time tomorrow on the Salem News Channel. Israel and Hezbollah agreed to renew a fragile ceasefire in Lebanon Friday. Eliel Loshek, who lives in northern Israel near the border, says Israel and the Lebanese government must work together to end the conflict.
6: I hope that we will not fall into the same traps that we have fallen in the 80s and the 90s, and that we will not have to occupy a part of Lebanon. I hope we will continue with full strength our military actions in southern Lebanon and weaken Hezbollah, and that will suffice to bring us to complete peace with the people and the government of Lebanon.
4: The American push for high-stakes talks with Iran has hit a snag. Iranian officials didn't travel to Switzerland as planned for the talks and are insisting that fighting in Lebanon must stop first. Vice President J.D. Vance was prepared to meet with Iranian counterparts this weekend at a Swiss mountain resort before his trip was abruptly postponed. This is SRN News.
7: Good evening, and thank you for listening to your Network of Praise. It is time for an evening devotion from Broad Street Publishing's book, I Trust You, Jesus. Tonight's reading is found in Matthew 18, verses 2 through 4. He called a little child to him and placed the child among them, and he said, "Truly I tell you, unless you change and become like little children, you will never enter the kingdom of heaven. Therefore, whoever takes the lowly position of this child is the greatest in the kingdom of heaven." It's human nature to want to be the best. We often jockey for positions of power and authority. It was no different with the disciples. These were Jesus' closest friends, who seemingly were already in a rather powerful position. One day they asked Jesus who would be the greatest in the kingdom of heaven. His unlikely responses gave us a glimpse into how he views success. Jesus reminds us that it is not about our earthly accomplishments or achievements that makes us great in the kingdom of heaven, but our ability to put our faith in him. Follower of Jesus, you don't need to perform highly to grab the attention of Jesus. He knows you and sees you. You are valuable and loved. Jesus, thank you that I don't need to earn your attention. Your love is perfect. And that is your evening devotion from Broad Street Publishing's book, I Trust You, Jesus. Thank you for listening, and have a wonderful evening.
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Mercy me to not worship you. I'm Lois Bamberger, nighttime hostess, right here from your network appraise on this Friday night, June 19th. Thanks for tuning in tonight. Believe on the Lord Jesus Christ, and thou shalt be saved. Acts 4, verse 12. On evening praise, here is My Promised Land, sung by Josiah Queen.

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3: Hi, I'm Barry McGuire. I'm a layman here to help you understand the urgency and how much fun it is to share your faith at every opportunity. 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It's easy to spot Christians today. 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There's still lots of laughter, but most of it's forced and hiding pain. You can sense it. And then you meet people who are transparently happy and loving on everyone, and you know they have the joy of the Lord. Let your light so shine before men that they'll see what you have and want it for themselves. There's nothing more exciting than knowing God is using you to move people closer to Him. We can help you at IgniteAmerica.com.
4: 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Happy Father's Day. We'll hear a special rendition of a For King and Country song as we focus on fathers. And some dad jokes in the mix and songs from Matthew West, Ann Wilson, Riley Clemens, Toby Mac, Carrie Jobe, and more. And Jeremy Camp gets personal about his father and being a father. 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

0: It really is amazing grace, to Wickham and Crowder. 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You've heard this claim too many times. 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But that's not in the Bible, and it isn't the gospel. Pastor Chuck Swindoll said that God's grace is something far more radical. 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
1: I'm Miriam Neff with New Beginnings. When someone says there is no question, we have to assume there is a question. Facts, when clear, speak for themselves. Truth needs to be neither screamed nor pounded into the spotlight. People questioned Jesus about his authenticity throughout his life. They ignored miracles, prophecy, and his daily behavior of caring for the ignored and the people not of his circle. What we know is that people often believe what they wish to believe, what fits in with their behavior at the time. Had his naysayers accepted him as their Messiah, they would have needed to care for their parents, widows, orphans, and not cheat poor people. They would have had to give up their possessions of leadership based on pride and showmanship. Truth would have changed their lives. They weren't ready.
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King of Kings, performed by Hillsong Worship. 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Peter Burton.

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Acknowledge your sin. 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Turn away from sin and turn toward God, asking for his forgiveness. Believe. Trust that Jesus died for your sins and rose again. This belief is in your heart and expressed in your confession. Receive Jesus as Lord and Savior. Invite him into your life, trusting him for your salvation. It's counting my blessings, Seth Schleter.

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Jeremy Camp, keep me in the moment. 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Ephesians 2:8-9. 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
3: With SRN News, I'm Ron Taylor. Israel and the Iran-backed Hezbollah militant group agreed to halt the heavy fighting in southern Lebanon that had threatened to unravel an interim peace agreement between the U.S. and Iran. Stefan Jufa, who lives in northern Israel near the border, says people there do not support a military withdrawal from southern Lebanon without the dismantling of Hezbollah first.
4: We cannot just stop and pull out because here where we are, we need to be protected against the Hezbollah. The war started with Lebanon because Hezbollah was firing at us. This is not an Israeli initiative. So we had to find some safe room in order to defend our villages.
3: President Trump is showcasing the new Air Force One at Joint Base Andrews near Washington.
5: The former Qatari-owned jumbo jet has the robin's egg blue exterior of the old plane with the underbelly painted navy blue with a red stripe above it. The tail has a massive American flag on it.
6: This plane was transformed into a flying White House at a level of luxury that nobody's ever seen before.
5: President Trump spoke after stepping off the new plane at Andrews Air Force Base. He confirmed he would be taking the new jet to the NATO summit in Turkey next month. This is a so-called bridge jet until a new Air Force One arrives from Boeing in about 2 years. Ed Donahue, Washington.
3: British Prime Minister Keir Starmer says he will fight attempts by rival Andy Burnham to oust him from office. Starmer said Friday that he was elected on a mandate for change and will not walk away. He will run a leadership contest if one is triggered. Burnham is looking to replace Starmer as head of the Labour Party. Gas prices have fallen to just below $4 a gallon on average, bringing some relief to drivers, but filling up is a bit more expensive than it was before the conflict began. This is SRN News.
1: 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Know that the Lord, He is God. It is He who made us, and we are His. We are His people and the sheep of His pasture.
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confusing news of the gospel is not that we can receive Jesus into our lives, but that he's already received us into his.

and Wilson, Strong, How to Be Saved, Jesus' Offer, Yet to All Who Received Him, to those who believed in His name, He gave the right to become children of God, John 1:12. 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

0: We are messengers, faith, hope, love. Here's a simple prayer, Billy Graham style. Dear God, I know I am a sinner and cannot save myself. I believe Jesus Christ is your Son. I believe he died for my sins and rose again. I turn from my sins and ask Jesus to come into my life. I trust him as my Lord and Savior. Thank you for forgiving me and giving me new life. In Jesus' name, amen.
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2: How's everybody doing tonight? 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Don't even worry about that. My piano isn't even plugged in right now. Don't even worry about that. Thanks again for filling up the tip jar that's going to go to some of my favorite charities, like Tasers for Tots, CPAs Without Borders, and Procrastinators for a Better Tomorrow. A few announcements from the management. If we could keep some of the kids out of the chocolate fountain, that would be great. Just found a flip-flop in there. We're going to have to clean that out. Also, the folks from Wright City. Use the tongs. People from Wright City, thank you so much. That's what they're there for.
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Torrin Wells, Joy in the Morning. Here's a key takeaway. 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
2: 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During the 3rd century, Roman Emperor Maximian demanded his troops offer a sacrifice to the gods, but the legion from Thebes in Upper Egypt staunchly refused. Every man among them was a Christian, and their devotion to God outweighed even their loyalty to the emperor. In an attempt to force these men into obedience, Maximian ordered that every 10th soldier be killed. In response, the remaining soldiers drafted an article of allegiance, stating that their faith in God only made them more loyal to the emperor. But Maximian was not appeased. The entire legion was slain. Like the Theban legion, may we too honor God above every earthly authority.
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3: With SRN News, I'm Ron Taylor. There are hopes for a new truce between Israel and Hezbollah.
4: Israel and the Hezbollah militant group agreed on Friday to renew their ceasefire after fighting postponed Iran-US talks in Switzerland. Word of the ceasefire coming from two regional officials and a US official. The truce was mediated by Qatar, the US and Iran, the regional officials say. Both Israel and Hezbollah have not immediately commented. Talks between the US and Iran have been called off after intense fighting between Israel and Hezbollah in southern Lebanon, raising questions about an initial agreement to end the war in Iran. I'm Charles de Ledesma.
3: Israeli Prime Minister Benjamin Netanyahu's office did not immediately comment. UK police continue to investigate a deadly train crash.
5: The incident occurred on lines connecting St. Pancras Station to central England and Scotland. Photos on social media show victims with head bandages and two damaged trains still on the tracks. Bedfordshire Fire and Rescue crews arrived at the scene after the incident was reported. The Times of London reports that Bedford Hospital staff have been alerted to possibly expect up to 50 victims. I'm Haya Pinjwani.
3: Gas prices have fallen to just below $4 a gallon on average, bringing some relief to drivers who've seen soaring costs lately. But filling up is still more expensive than it was before the conflict began in Iran. According to AAA, a gallon of regular gasoline now averaging at $3.99. It's the first time since March that prices have been that low. A new AP-NORC poll finds that President Trump's approval on Iran remained low at 34%, even as a deal to reopen the Strait of Hormuz and restart negotiations have materialized. The survey was conducted June 11th through 17th, just after the president called off threats to escalate the war with Iran. This is SRN News.
6: 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Know that the Lord, He is God. It is He who made us, and we are His. We are His people and the sheep of His pasture.
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Hold on, Katie Nicole. 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

0: Demons, Josiah Queen, we're celebrating our fathers this coming Sunday. The imprint of a father remains forever on the life of a child.
1: Here's the wonderful thing that C.S. Lewis was talking about. He said you really have to watch when you're younger because you're on a trajectory.
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1: You wind up when you're older, you become just a grumble.
3: Yeah.
1: Like we become more and more a caricature of what we're fostering in our lives.
3: Interesting.
1: And it's like I mentioned in the book, like you will, if you're off by 1 degree for a moonshot, you miss the moon by 3,100 miles.
3: Right.
1: Because of the trajectory of things. So that's why I think a lot of older people, you can look at this person and say, man, he's a saint. He listens. He offers wisdom. Everybody just loves being around him. Or you can see the anger on somebody's face. They become nothing but anger. And they're at the grocery store hitting you with their shopping carts. It's like you become this extreme thing that you were fostering when you were younger.
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Faithful God, sung by I Am They. Lisa Rogers wrote this about her father. 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Ain't no way, here's Jamie McDonald.

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1: What if a person's greatest hunger isn't for food, but for the chance to find real hope in God? I'm Bonnie Sala with Reset. Hong Sun lived near the border of North Korea and China. In a place where survival is a daily struggle, a chance encounter in China changed everything. A woman pressed money into her hand, then asked her to do something unusual. Write down the Lord's Prayer, the prayer Jesus taught. When you return home, the woman said, pray these words. God answers prayer. Back home, the money ran out, and so did the food. One desperate night, Hong Sun covered her windows, shut every door, and quietly whispered the words she had written down. Then she added her own. God, I am hungry. Please take care of my rice. The next morning, 2 kilograms of noodles lay outside her door. It felt like an earthquake in my head, she says. She prayed again and again. For a year and a half, provision miraculously came again and again. Hong Sun's story isn't unique. Across North Korea, people are hungry for more than just rice or noodles. 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
2: 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Stephen McWhirter.

Sparrow, sung by Jason Gray. 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
3: With SRN News, I'm Ron Taylor. Israel and the Iran-backed Hezbollah militant group agreed Friday to halt the heavy fighting in southern Lebanon that had threatened to unravel an interim peace agreement between the U.S. and Iran. In a Salem Radio News interview, retired Lieutenant Colonel Robert McGinnis says part of the peace deal with Iran is dependent on Israel's conflict with Hezbollah.
4: The balance of it on working with the proxies like Hezbollah, I can be sympathetic to Israel primarily because they've been attacked consistently by, you know, Hezbollah and obviously the Hamas mess. And then the Houthis continue to occasionally bombard with whatever ballistic missiles they have.
3: Hezbollah and Israel went to war shortly after the outbreak of the wider conflict, with Hezbollah firing rockets and drones at civilian communities in northern Israel and Israel seizing large swaths of southern Lebanon. Firefighters respond after Russian attacks targeted the Kharkiv and Odessa regions of Ukraine.
5: Overnight, Russia carried out strikes with guided aerial bombs on Kharkiv and nearby districts. According to Ukraine's state emergency service, 10 people, including 4 children, were injured. One of the strikes damaged a warehouse, igniting a large-scale fire that firefighters were still battling into Friday. The attack also damaged up to 40 private residential buildings and vehicles. While in the central Dnipropetrovsk region, Russian artillery and drone attacks hit 3 districts. An 8-year-old girl was killed in Pavlovrad, and a 49-year-old woman was hospitalized with injuries. Then in the southern city of Kherson, a Russian drone struck a passenger minibus, wounding 5. I'm Charles Tillotesma.
3: Emergency services rushing to the scene of a collision between 2 trains north of London yesterday that killed 1 person, both trains traveling south to London St. Pancras station when they collided in the town of Bedford. This is SRN News.
6: Today's good news verse from your network of praise is Matthew 5, 11 and 12. Blessed are you when others revile you and persecute you and utter all kinds of evil against you falsely on my account. Rejoice and be glad, for your reward is great in heaven. For so they persecuted the prophets who were before you.
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0: Natalie Grant, King of the World. Good morning. I'm Lois Ramberg, your nighttime hostess, right here on your Network of Praise on this early Saturday morning, June 20th. Thanks for tuning in. I hope your day will be wonderful. We'll be celebrating Father's Day tomorrow. When I was a child, I remember my dad sitting in the stands at every one of my games. He didn't always shout the loudest, but I could always find his face in the crowd. That quiet presence gave me courage. Here's Joshua 1:9. Be strong and courageous. Do not be afraid. Do not be discouraged, for the Lord your God will be with you wherever you go.
1: Cranking up for 90 seconds with a preacher in the patch. Oil patch, that is. Well, this happened years ago with Mike and his rig. The rig crew was pulling out of the hole. When all of a sudden, Cowboy the Rig Dog came smoking out of the shadows at full stoked-up speed, chasing the shadow of the rig blocks, barking his head off. That's right, just the shadow of the blocks from the rig, going up and down as they pulled tubing. Sadly, the rig crew cussed at Cowboy the Rig Dog at how stupid he was. I decided to have a talk with Cowboy and pulled him into my truck. I held his head and explained to Cowboy not to chase shadows. But he didn't listen. The Bible says that no matter how hard you preach and share the love of God to people, only a few will understand. And that the way of destruction is wide and broad, and many go in by it. The Bible says, don't be deceived. The devil only kills, steals, and destroys. The Bible is clear. The narrow way to life is the Lord Jesus Christ. And Christ has redeemed us. Simply believe in Him as your Lord and Savior. This is Ron Evett. To the Cross Ministries, write me. Box 2020, Williston, North Dakota.
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0: Elevation Rhythm washed. Steve Shepherd wrote, "The old house we lived in wasn't much, but we didn't care. It was old, certainly nothing fancy, and for a long time we had no inside bathroom, but it was home. Dad was a truck driver, not a carpenter. However, when it was decided we needed a bathroom and another room on the old house, Dad built it. It wasn't perfect, but it served the purpose."
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2: 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The poll found that the percentage of Americans who considered abortion, quote, morally acceptable, dropped from 54% in 2025 to 49% in 2026. Meanwhile, interestingly, 41% said abortion is morally wrong. The survey also found declining support for assisted suicide and other controversial issues, leading Gallup to conclude that the trend toward greater, quote, moral permissiveness has slowed or even reversed in recent years.
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7: Stevie Shepherd wrote, "Dad always took my older brother Larry and me to the barber shop, paid for our haircuts, and when money was tight, he got out the clippers and zip went our hair. At least it was cool. We didn't have a car when I was small. If we went somewhere, we all piled in Dad's old International Harvester truck, a two-seater and no sleeper, and all three kids were on Mom's lap. Did I think my daddy provided for me? Sure I did. I honestly don't remember missing out on anything. What about your daddy? Did he provide for you? He probably did. And you need to thank him for it if he's still alive, or at least give thanks to God that he did." Who else is worthy? 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
3: With SRN News, I'm Ron Taylor. As the midterm elections draw near, the top Republican in Congress says he's bullish on his party's prospects because Democrats keep nominating candidates who are out of the political mainstream. On the Salem News program this week on Capitol Hill with Tony Perkins, House Speaker Mike Johnson says voters are unlikely to support far-left congressional hopefuls.
4: I think there's many mom daddy wannabes who are popping up all around the country, many of them running for Congress. And I'll tell you that the alarming thing for the country is that the energy, the money, the excitement, the grassroots is on the side of the insurgent left. People are openly running for Congress as Marxists, as socialists, and far leftists, further left than the party's ever been. So I'm afraid that the time for centrists and moderation and common sense in the Democrat Party is behind us now.
3: Speaker Johnson's full interview will be heard when This Week on Capitol Hill is broadcast beginning at 10 a.m. Eastern Time later this morning on the Salem News Channel. At an event to unveil a refitted Air Force One jumbo jet yesterday, President Trump says he's optimistic about the U.S.-Iran agreement.
5: We have an agreement that was signed last night, and it's 60 days. I have to make a deal, otherwise we will do things that won't make them happy, but I don't think it's going to get to that. I think it's going to be very good.
3: The president says oil tankers are once again on the move in the Strait of Hormuz.
5: Well, those ships are flowing out of the Hormuz Strait like nobody's ever seen before, actually. There were a lot of them, about 700 of them, and they're pouring out. And the oil is all over the place. You're going to see oil drop so low, I hope the companies are happy about it.
3: The relationship between President Trump and Senate Republicans seems to be nearing a breaking point. Tensions flared this week on Capitol Hill as the president upended Republicans' efforts for a swift confirmation of his intelligence nominee. This is SRN News.
6: 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Blessed are you when others revile you and persecute you and utter all kinds of evil against you falsely on my account. Rejoice and be glad, for your reward is great in heaven. For so they persecuted the prophets who were before you.
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0: Chris Tomlin, Resurrection Power. Boyce Moton is a preacher friend in Carl Junction, Missouri, which is near Joplin. He said these words about his grandfather, which I think are appropriate. My grandfather, R.C. Myers, came from Kentucky. He married a Kansas girl and settled down in Indian Territory, which later became Oklahoma. They had 16 children. It never occurred to my grandfather then that the government should take care of his family. That was his responsibility. He was a law officer before statehood, but became a sharecropper in order to feed his family. Their poverty did not discourage him from the personal pride of caring for his own. He raised his children without the benefit of electricity or running water. He died without ever having a driver's license. His children, nevertheless, grew up to be hard-working, patriotic, and devout. I am confident that in spite of his poverty, he did a better job of providing for his own than the government. Thank God, and thank God for all fathers who provide the best they can for their families. Thank you, fathers.
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0: Elevation Worship, Alleluia. Thanks for faithful instruction. Ephesians 6:4. Fathers, do not exasperate your children. Instead, bring them up in the training and instruction of the Lord. Parents, don't be hard on your children. Raise them properly, teach them, and instruct them about the Lord. Don't keep on scolding and nagging your children, making them angry and resentful. Rather, bring them up with a loving discipline the Lord Himself approves. Fathers do instruct their children about many things.
1: 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Is it important to take God's judgment seriously? 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For if God did not spare angels when they sinned, but sent them to hell, putting them into gloomy dungeons to be held for judgment, if He did not spare the ancient world when He brought the flood on its ungodly people, but protected Noah, a preacher of righteousness, and seven others, if He condemned the cities of Sodom and Gomorrah by burning them to ashes and made them an example of what is 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From 2 Peter 2. Listen to the Bible. 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
5: Steve Shepard wrote, "My dad used to say to me, 'Stephen, pay attention to what you're doing.' For some reason, he always said that to me, and for the life of me, I can't figure out why. When my kids were growing up, I would instruct them, 'Don't be afraid to ask questions in school. You'll never learn anything if you don't ask questions.' And like many parents, I'm sure I said, 'I don't care if everybody's doing it. You are not going to.' Fathers have given all kinds of instructions to their children about such things as school, work, relationships, dating, driving a car, etc. I've got a fire. Here's Pat Barrett.

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3: With SRN News, I'm Ron Taylor. Israel and the Iran-backed Hezbollah militant group agreed to halt the heavy fighting in southern Lebanon that had threatened to unravel an interim peace agreement between the U.S. and Iran. Stephane Dufa, who lives in northern Israel near the border, says people there do not support a military withdrawal from southern Lebanon without the dismantling of Hezbollah first.
4: We cannot just stop and pull out because here where we are, we need to be protected against the Hezbollah. The war started with Lebanon because Hezbollah was firing at us. This is not an Israeli initiative. So we had to find some safe room in order to defend our villages.
3: President Trump showcased the new Air Force One at Joint Andrews Base near Washington yesterday.
5: The former Qatari-owned jumbo jet has the robin's egg blue exterior of the old plane with the underbelly painted navy blue with a red stripe above it. The tail has a massive American flag on it.
6: This plane was transformed into a flying White House at a level of luxury that nobody's ever seen before.
5: President Trump spoke after stepping off the new plane at Andrews Air Force Base. He confirmed he would be taking the new jet to the NATO summit in Turkey next month. This is a so-called bridge jet until a new Air Force One arrives from Boeing in about 2 years. Ed Donahue, Washington.
3: A federal judge has rejected former President Joe Biden's attempt to block the Trump administration from releasing a conservative group of the recordings that Biden made with a ghostwriter. U.S. District Judge Dabney Friedrich said in a ruling yesterday that the public interest in the material outweighed whatever privacy rights Biden had. The recordings were obtained by a special counsel in the course of his investigation into whether Biden improperly retained classified information. This is
7: today's good news verse from Your Network of Praise is Matthew 5, 11 and 12. Blessed are you when others revile you and persecute you and utter all kinds of evil against you falsely on my account. Rejoice and be glad, for your reward is great in heaven. 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

0: The God I know, sung by Love, the outcome. We need to be thankful to our fathers for many things. Steve Shepherd wrote, again, my friend Boyce Moulton said of his father after he passed away, more memorable than my household responsibilities were the endless streams of corrections which came my way. My father never stopped correcting me. Just a short while before he died, he looked at me from his hospital bed and said, why don't you get rid of that paunch? Boyce went on to say, I gave reverence to my earthly father. I was afraid not to. He would have taken a belt to me if I dared to disobey. He tried to teach me everything that would help me in life. I was thumped on the back 1,000 times and told to straighten up.
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0: And to rip, I'd do it again. Boyce went on to say he insisted that I take my elbows off the table and stop eating like an animal. He never hesitated to tell me to wash my face, comb my hair, brush my teeth, or shine my shoes. Sometimes he would say, "You act like you fell out of a hickory nut tree on your head." Or worse, he would say, "You'd have to go to summer school before they'd let you in the insane asylum."
1: Okay, finish this sentence in a way that you think will surprise me.
2: Oh, I can't wait.
1: Physical intimacy in marriage for me is...
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2: For you is affection.
1: Oh.
2: Is holding your hand, kissing you, laying on the couch going, "Oh, here's a big one," rubbing your feet.
1: I don't
2: massaging
1: care.
2: Massaging your feet.
1: Any and all of those sound amazing to me.
2: Does that surprise you? Because I didn't understand that, and I'm still figuring that out. But I know that that makes you feel loved in a physical way.
1: And I think we need to remember this as spouses. Know what this looks like for your spouse.
2: Become an expert. I had to learn that because I was not an expert. Am I good at it now?
1: You're getting better.
2: Okay, I have a long way to go. And so do you. We're Dave and Ann Wilson, and that's Real Family Life.
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1: John Green wrote, "The nature of fatherhood is that you're doing something that you're unqualified to do, and then you become qualified when you do it." 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
4: With SRN News, I'm Ron Taylor. There are hopes for a new truce between Israel and Hezbollah.
5: Israel and the Hezbollah militant group agreed on Friday to renew their ceasefire after fighting postponed Iran-US talks in Switzerland. Word of the ceasefire coming from two regional officials and a US official. The truce was mediated by Qatar, the US and Iran, the regional officials say. Both Israel and Hezbollah have not immediately commented. Talks between the US and Iran have been called off after intense fighting between Israel and Hezbollah in southern Lebanon, raising questions about an initial agreement to end the war in Iran. I'm Charles de Ledesma.
4: Israeli Prime Minister Benjamin Netanyahu's office did not immediately comment. UK police continue to investigate a deadly train crash.
6: The incident occurred on lines connecting St. Pancras Station to central England and Scotland. Photos on social media show victims with head bandages and two damaged trains still on the tracks. Bedfordshire Fire and Rescue crews arrived at the scene after the incident was reported. The Times of London reports that Bedford Hospital staff have been alerted to possibly expect up to 50 victims. I'm Haya Pinjwani.
4: A new APNORC poll finds that President Trump's approval on Iran remained low at 34%, even as a deal to reopen the Strait of Hormuz and restart negotiations materialized. The survey was conducted June 11th through 17th, just after the president called off threats to escalate the war with Iran. Respondents answering as Trump announced a deal with Iran and authorized the end of the U.S. naval blockade in the Strait of Hormuz. The poll concluded just before the deal was signed Wednesday. Trump's overall presidential approval also steady at 37%. Gas prices falling just below $4 a gallon on average. That's the first time since March that prices have been that low. This is SRN.
7: 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Rejoice and be glad, for your reward is great in heaven. For so they persecuted the prophets who were before you.
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0: True worshipers worship the Father in spirit and in truth. 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

0: Just Give Me Jesus, music by Unspoken. 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

0: Mercy me, make it well. Tomorrow we're not only celebrating Father's Day, we are celebrating the first day of summer. It's called the summer solstice. It occurs when one of the Earth's poles has its maximum tilt toward the sun. It happens twice yearly, once in each hemisphere, northern and southern. The summer solstice is the day with the longest period of daylight and the shortest night of the year in that hemisphere. Now, speaking of long hours of daylight, listen to this. Fairbanks, Alaska, 21 hours and 49 minutes of daylight on the first day of summer. I'm Lois Ramberg with weather information for your network appraise. Today is Saturday, June 20th, east of the Continental Divide. Increasing clouds with the possibility of thunderstorms this evening, high 75 to 80, 65 to 75 in the mountains. Tomorrow, partly cloudy, possibility rain showers, lows 45 to 50, high 60 to 70. West of the Continental Divide, partly cloudy today, highs in the upper 70s to mid 80s, mostly clear tomorrow, possibility rain showers, lows in the 40s to lower 50s, highs in the 70s to lower 80s.
1: I'm Ruth Kramer with Mission Network News. Myanmar's president is visiting China this week, yet its junta government still faces legitimacy questions. The Voice of the Martyrs USA's Todd Nettleton.
2: The fact that the leader of this is now on a state visit to China and being welcomed with open arms, meeting with Xi Jinping, really shows at least that the Chinese government is willing to accept the results of that election. I'm fairly confident they will spin that at home as, look, we are the legitimate leaders. Even China recognizes it. And yet there is still a lot of questions about the election.
1: In Myanmar, people face economic and political instability, and Christians have added the layer of religious persecution. Pray for the church in Myanmar to remain faithful witnesses to Christ. And have you ever heard the phrase, it takes a village to raise a child? Well, a similar process applies to scripture delivery. It takes a whole team to get scripture booklets from the factory to the port to people in need. WMP's Helen Williams says Christians in Venezuela put this process to the test after a 3-year wait. God provided Maria when the previous national coordinator retired.
3: He had 10 pastors, and the order came in 10 separate pallets. She got it cleared and then delivered to each of the individual pastors. Pastors got about 96,000 booklets in each pallet, and then they distributed it through their network, which would be their church or their community. The distribution began about as soon as the boxes arrived.
1: Pray wisdom as Maria coordinates WMP's deliveries in both Argentina and Uruguay. 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I'm Kramer.
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3: Jim Valvano wrote, "My father gave me the greatest gift anyone could give another person. 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
3: With SRN News, I'm Ron Taylor. Israel and the Iran-backed Hezbollah militant group agreed Friday to halt the heavy fighting in southern Lebanon that had threatened to unravel an interim peace agreement between the United States and Iran. In a Salem radio interview, retired Lieutenant Colonel Robert McGinnis says part of the peace deal with Iran is dependent on Israel's conflict with Hezbollah.
4: The balance of it on working with the proxies like Hezbollah, I can be sympathetic to Israel primarily because they've been attacked consistently by, you know, Hezbollah and obviously the Hamas mess. And then the Houthis continue to occasionally bombard with whatever ballistic missiles they have.
3: Hezbollah and Israel went to war shortly after the outbreak of the wider conflict, with Hezbollah firing rockets and drones at civilian communities in northern Israel and Israel seizing large swaths of southern Lebanon. House Speaker Mike Johnson tells the Salem Radio Network he's predicting Republicans will keep the House as there are many great candidates who are running.
5: I am very encouraged as I'm out on the field. I mean, we are in a critical midterm election, right on the verge of it. And as you know, we have to defy history to hold the majority, grow the majority for the House Republicans. Only twice in 90 years has a sitting president picked up seats for his party. This one is going to be different than any in the past. This is a midterm unlike any other because of all the many factors.
3: He says Republicans have an excellent chance of maintaining control of the House as solid common sense candidates are running.
5: We've got great candidates, an extraordinary record to run on, a great environment, and meanwhile, the Democrats are going stock raving mad. There's an insurgent left has taken over the Democrat Party. The Marxists are taking control. They're openly running as socialists and anti-Semites and everything else. And I really, really like our chances in the fall. I'm convinced we're going to win.
3: Speaker Johnson was interviewed by the Salem Radio Network. This is SRN News.
6: 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Blessed are you when others revile you and persecute you and utter all kinds of evil against you falsely on my account. 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

0: Chris Tomlin, Jesus, the grace of God. 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

0: Caleb and John finished. 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
1: It's a heart problem. This is Ken Ham, CEO of the Apologetics Ministry of Answers in Genesis. Even though the Bible presents many infallible proofs of Christ's resurrection, skeptics still refuse to believe it. But the problem isn't with the evidence. It's our sinful hearts. Jesus addresses this problem in one of his accounts where Abraham says of unbelievers, "If they do not hear Moses and the prophets, neither will they be persuaded though one rose from the dead." And when Jesus raised Lazarus from the dead, the religious leaders couldn't deny it, so they plotted to kill him. The problem isn't the evidence. But Christ did come to earth as the God-man to die in our place and be raised to life. Will you believe?
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6: 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A talking portrait of Frederick Douglass tells Olivia Parker the story of the famous Jubilee Singers of Fisk University. 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
3: With SRN News, I'm Bob Agnew in Washington. President Trump has unveiled a new Air Force One, a formerly Qatari-owned jumbo jet, now converted into the official U.S. presidential aircraft. The plane features a bold navy blue and red exterior, departing from the traditional robin's egg blue. It serves as a temporary solution until new Boeing jets arrive, expected in 2028. Former Deputy National Security Advisor K.T. McFarland says that President Trump has done a masterful job of rallying Arab countries into battle against Iran.
4: And the test of all of this will be the Abraham Accord. You know, historically, whenever there's fighting in the Middle East, the Gulf Arabs, Saudi Arabia, Kuwait, et cetera, they sit it out. They let everybody else fight.
3: But not this time around, McFarland says. Stephanie Jaffa lives in northern Israel near the border and says that people there do not support the idea of a military withdrawal from South Lebanon without the dismantling of the Hezbollah terrorist group first.
5: We cannot just stop and pull out because here where we are, we need to be protected against the Hezbollah. The war started with Lebanon because Hezbollah was firing at us.
3: And that is why Israel has invaded that part of Lebanon, trying to stamp out Hezbollah. House Speaker Mike Johnson says that Republicans are focused now on a host of domestic issues, including election integrity.
6: The last administration left this country with a mess in every area of public policy. We addressed a whole lot of it in the first reconciliation bill, the Working Families Tax Cuts, the big, beautiful bill. We did Reconciliation 2.0 to make sure that we can fund border security and immigration enforcement. Shockingly, Democrats don't want to give a dime to that anymore. And now we're on 3.0, Reconciliation 3.0. It's going to be geared to continuing to get our country back on the right track with addressing affordability and national defense and this fraught crisis that we're seeing in Democrat blue states and also election integrity.
3: House Speaker Mike Johnson spoke with the Salem Radio Network, and this is SRN News.
7: Today's good news verse from Your Network of Praise is Matthew 5, 11 and 12. Blessed are you when others revile you and persecute you and utter all kinds of evil against you falsely on my account. Rejoice and be glad, for your reward is great in heaven. For so they persecuted the prophets who were before you.
8: 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Thanking God for their two sons, Brock and Blaine, daughter Taylor and her husband Austin, and wonderful grandchildren, Nevaeh, Lucas, and Natalie.
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0: 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Offer, lift me up, as it was in the days of Noah. On this week's edition of Living in the Light, Rachel Ruth is back and will continue her focus on the life of Noah. 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
1: 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During the 3rd century, Roman Emperor Maximian demanded his troops offer a sacrifice to the gods, but the legion from Thebes in Upper Egypt staunchly refused. Every man among them was a Christian, and their devotion to God outweighed even their loyalty to the emperor. In an attempt to force these men into obedience, Maximian ordered that every 10th soldier be killed. In response, the remaining soldiers drafted an article of allegiance stating that their faith in God only made them more loyal to the emperor. But Maximian was not appeased. The entire legion was slain. Like the Theban legion, may we too honor God above every earthly authority.
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2: With SRN News, I'm Bob Agnew in Washington. Israel and Hezbollah have agreed to renew a fragile ceasefire in Lebanon. That happened Friday after 24 hours of intense violence. It posed an early challenge to the new agreement between the U.S. and Iran to end their conflict. Authorities in Pakistan say two roadside bombs in the northwestern part of the country have killed at least seven people.
3: The first bomb targeted a vehicle, while the second bomb exploded as rescuers responded. Both bombs detonated remotely. Five people died in the first blast, and two died in the second. Meanwhile, a search operation is underway to find those responsible.
2: That is correspondent Andrew Stewart reporting. No group has claimed responsibility, but suspicion is likely to fall on the Pakistani Taliban because of its history of carrying out such attacks in that region in the past. More on these stories at srnnews.com.
4: Time for today's meditation on Your Network of Praise. I'm Dave Brown, reading from Pastor Colin Smith's book, Unlocking the Bible Devotional. What are you waiting for? 1 Corinthians 15, 25, 26. Christ must reign until he humbles all his enemies beneath his feet, and the last enemy to be destroyed is death. Jesus demonstrated his power, but he was rejected again and again, until rejection eventually led to the cross, the ultimate expression of a community's saying, "Go away." When Christ was crucified, nature convulsed as the earth shook and rocks split apart. The demonic powers of hell were set loose, as Jesus said, "This is the time when the power of darkness reigns." Jesus endured unspeakable suffering, and then he entered death itself. But that's not the end of the Bible story. Christ rose from the dead and ascended into heaven. Right now, he's on the throne, where he will reign until he has put all of his enemies under his feet. That time has not yet come, so we continue to live in a world that suffers under the curse of disasters, demons, disease, and death. And we wait for the day when Christ will put every one of them under his feet. God gave the Apostle John a glimpse of that day. One day all of nature's storms will be subdued on the sea that will be a shiny sea of glass. One day all demonic activity will cease. The devil, it says, will be thrown into the fiery lake of burning sulfur. One day death will be no more. Death and the grave will be thrown into the lake of fire. The message is clear. You will face many storms in this world. You'll see the enemy at work, and you'll shed many tears over disease and death. But Jesus is Lord over all these things, and the day is coming when he will subdue them completely. Until that day, Jesus has work for us to do. Jesus told the man who was delivered from the evil spirits, "Go home to your family and tell them everything the Lord has done for you." Jesus sent the man back to be a light in a culture that didn't want Jesus. And the man shared in the surrounding cities what Christ had done for him. That's our calling. He sends us back as light in a dark place. Today's programming is a gift from Tim and Val Frisbee of Lambert, Montana, as they celebrate 34 years of marriage. Thanking God for their two sons, Brock and Blaine, daughter Taylor and her husband Austin, and wonderful grandchildren, Nevaeh, Lucas, and Natalie.
5: 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It is the last day of spring. Summer officially begins tomorrow, and well, we got some great music for you to put a little spring in your step. A reminder that God's grace watches over us, surrounds us, keeps us moment by moment. Here's Mercy Me to get us started.

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0: That's Homesick for Heaven, the latest from Phil Wickham. Great tune, some encouragement for us early on a Saturday morning. I'm Neil Stavem. Thanks for tuning in to your network of praise. More music to get our day started. Coming up in a moment with Ann Wilson, followed by Josh Baldwin.
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If we take any time at all today, this weekend, and the days ahead to just look and reflect, we will see the evidence of God's goodness all over our lives. It's Josh Baldwin with Evidence here on Your Network of Praise. 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And we're going to continue our discussion on Noah later today with Ann Graham Lotz's broadcast, Living in the Light. And today, Ann welcomes back her daughter, Rachel Ruth, to continue her focus on the life of Noah. And I know that you'll enjoy her Bible teaching, and thousands around the world already have. So hear today's message as it was in the days of Noah. It's coming up at noon today, Living in the Light, here on Your Network of Praise.

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3: I'm Ruth Kramer with Mission Network News. Iranian pastors are traveling across the country to encourage believers facing persecution. Lana Silk of Transform Iran says fear of persecution often keeps Christians isolated from each other. Pastors bring food, hygiene items, and medical supplies to struggling families, and they also share gospel hope. That human touch, says Silk, strengthens believers who are struggling. Pray for endurance for Iran's believers. And in 2011, U.S. Special Forces tracked down and killed Osama bin Laden, the terrorist behind 9/11, in Abbottabad, Pakistan. A year later, the government razed the compound to the ground, and today, it's just dirt. Mission Cry works to bring God's word to the area, according to Jason Wolford. A few years ago, Mission Cry sent team members into the area to distribute Bibles and saw people's lives changed. They recently returned to the area to hold discipleship training and distribute even more Bibles. Pray that those gospel seeds take root. Mission Network News, a service of One Way Ministries, I'm Ruth Kramer.
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A collaboration of Christian artists getting together to sing I Thank God. Jay Walkers, Blake Wiggins, Ryan Ellis joining House Fires with music here on a Saturday morning in your network of praise. Before Mission Network News, we heard Carly Ann Taylor singing Why Should I Worry? Well, we got encouragement coming up next from Hillsongs and a reminder that not only should we as Christ followers be thankful, but we should be living in wonder day by day at the goodness and the glory of God revealed all around us.

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1: Hi, I'm Johnny Erickson Tata. Often when people are diagnosed with a life-changing medical condition, they feel choked by hopelessness. Those are times when really great advice just doesn't cut it. That's because answers don't always reach the problem where it hurts, and that's in the gut and in the heart. Well, God knows this, and so He gives us Ecclesiastes chapter 3, which speaks of a time to weep and mourn. And oh, if only we would be quick to mourn with those who mourn, as God tells us to do in Romans chapter 12. Today, you can be that agent of healing and hope in the life of a hurting friend by simply sitting with them. Listen to their fears, pray for them, keep them connected to the mainstream of life. That's the answer they need. In time, your advice and words of wisdom will reach their heart. But at first, when tears flow, draw up a chair, get out the Kleenex, and weep with those who weep.
0: Worship? Welcome. I'm gonna set my world on fire. So watch me burn. You belong here. Your network of praise.

Praise to our Saturday morning, C.C. Winans with Worthy of It All, Worthy. David Leonard stepping in next with the Good Lord, a reminder that coming up here at 7:30, stay tuned for Focus Radio Theater. We're in the second of a little three-part series called The Journey to Jerusalem. You'll hear that here at 7:30. At 9:30 this morning, we're going to talk moms and dads, what moms and dads do differently. Moms and dads possess unique qualities that fill the role in which God has placed them. But, you know, sometimes those differences clash. And this morning, Mark Gregston and Courtney LaFleur will talk about what moms and dads do differently and why teens need both. Good word as we head toward Father's Day tomorrow. 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
5: Psalm 92 says, "It is a good thing to give thanks to the Lord, to sing praise to God Most High." 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
6: 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Here's a reminder that Jesus is our good shepherd. It's Patrick Mayberry. Well, I-

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2: With SRN News, I'm Bob Agnew in Washington. Hope that a new truce between Israel and Hezbollah will stick.
3: Israel and the Hezbollah militant group agreed on Friday to renew their ceasefire after fighting postponed Iran-US talks in Switzerland. Word of the ceasefire coming from two regional officials and a US official. The truce was mediated by Qatar, the US and Iran, the regional officials say. Both Israel and Hezbollah have not immediately commented. Talks between the US and Iran have been called off after intense fighting between Israel and Hezbollah in southern Lebanon.
2: That is Charles de la Desma reporting. A GOP congressman pushes back against charges of racism.
4: And Brandon Gill pushed back against racism accusations from Arizona Democrat Yasemin Ansari. This comes after Mr. Gill warned about cultural changes from mass migration, citing Britain's gang scandal.
2: This is SRN News.
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1: Today's good news verse from your network of praise is Matthew 5, 11 and 12. Blessed are you when others revile you and persecute you and utter all kinds of evil against you falsely on my account. Rejoice and be glad, for your reward is great in heaven. For so they persecuted the prophets who were before you.
2: Today's programming is a gift from Tim and Val Frisbee of Lambert, Montana, as they celebrate 34 years of marriage. Thanking God for their two sons, Brock and Blaine, daughter Taylor and her husband Austin, and wonderful grandchildren, Nevaeh, Lucas, and Natalie.
3: Today is Saturday, June 20th. It is the final day of spring. Summer officially begins tomorrow morning. Well, we'll keep you company today and tomorrow and as many days as God gives us here on your Network of Praise, a listener-supported ministry. And so grateful to have you listening in this morning. My name is Neil Stavem. We've got some great music to help you get up and going today. Whatever you've got going, know that God's power is at work within each of His children, calling us to rise up. Here's Danny Gokey.

0: You're gonna make mistakes. He doesn't expect you to be perfect. He's the perfect one. He just picks us up. When we get going.
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Good sing-along chorus there from Elevation Rhythm. Their new tune is called Washed. Washed in the water, washed in the blood. You know, we have words as Christ followers that don't always maybe make sense or are clear to those that are in that seeker mode. Well, if you're reading in the Old Testament, you can get lost pretty easily. We're challenged by things like dietary laws and strange names and customs and cultural gaps and language differences. Well, coming up today on The Land and the Book, we're going to look at a tool to help us put the Old Testament together. Check out today's conversation at 11. It's The Land and the Book each Saturday morning here on your network of praise. Thank you for listening in all day long. Here's Kane next.

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2: 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Hi there, I'm Chuck Swindoll. If I did, I would call it this: the wayward lad and the waiting dad. 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What a great example for all of us dads, waiting to welcome them back into our arms.
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1: That's Mike Donaghy singing All Together. Love can bring those broken pieces all together. I wonder God's love that sustains us and directs us and surrounds us. We're going to talk about loving Dad tomorrow, loving on Dad. It's Father's Day, and I hope that you're all together in your home. You know, kids need mom and a dad. We're going to talk about moms and dads and their unique roles coming up this morning on Parenting Today's Teens. Mark Gregson and Courtney LaFleur are going to talk about what moms and dads do differently and why teens need both. You'll hear the conversation at 9:30 on your network of praise. In the meantime, let's get back to the music. 7:30, we break away from Focus Radio Theater, but right now it's We the Kingdom.

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3: 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Happy Father's Day. We'll hear a special rendition of a For King and Country song as we focus on fathers. And some dad jokes in the mix and songs from Matthew West, Ann Wilson, Riley Clemens, Toby Mac, Carrie Jobe, and more. And Jeremy Camp gets personal about his father and being a father. 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
14: What is the kingdom of God like? To what shall I compare it? It is like a mustard seed that a man took and sowed in the garden. It grew and became a tree, and the birds of the air made nests in its branches. It is like yeast that a woman took and mixed in with 3 measures of flour until all of it was leavened.
15: Master, I want to know this kingdom. I will follow you wherever you go.
14: Oh? Foxes have holes and birds of the air have nests, but the Son of Man has nowhere to lay his head. How about you? Will you follow me?
16: Lord, first I must go and bury my father.
14: Let the dead bury their own dead. As for you, go and proclaim the kingdom of God.
17: I will follow you, Lord.
14: Will you? Then come, now.
17: Now? All right. But first, let me say goodbye to those at my home.
14: No one who puts a hand to the plow and looks back is fit for the kingdom of God.
18: Good teacher, what must I do to inherit eternal life?
14: Why do you call me good? No one is good but God alone. You know the commandments. You shall not commit adultery, you shall not murder, you shall not steal, you shall not bear false witness. Honor your father and mother.
18: I have kept all these since my youth.
14: There is still one thing lacking. Sell all you own and give the money to the poor. Then you will have treasure in heaven. Come, follow me.
18: No. I'm sorry.
14: How hard it is for those who have wealth to enter the kingdom of God. Indeed, it's easier for a camel to go through the eye of a needle than for a rich man to enter the kingdom of God.
19: Then who can be saved?
14: What is impossible for man is possible for God.
19: But Master...
14: Yes, Simon?
19: We have left our homes and followed you.
14: Truly, I tell you, there is no one who has left his house or wife or brothers or parents or children for the sake of the kingdom of God who will not get back very much more in this age. And in the age to come, eternal life. Who among you would say to your slave who has just come in from ploughing or tending sheep in the field, come here at once and take your place at the table? No, you would say, prepare supper for me. Put on your apron and serve me while I eat and drink. Later you may eat and drink. Do you thank the slave for doing what you commanded? So you also, when you have done all that you were ordered to do, say, we are worthless slaves. We have done only what we ought to have done.
2: At that time, people were bringing infants to him that he might touch them. And when the disciples saw it, they sternly rebuked them to keep away. But Jesus called for them and said,
14: wait, let the little children come to me, and don't stop them. For it is to such as these that the kingdom of God belongs. Truly, I tell you, whoever does not receive the kingdom of God as a little child will never enter it. Simon, John, listen to me, all of you. Occasions for stumbling are bound to come. But woe to anyone by whom they come. It would be better for you if a millstone were hung around your neck and you were thrown into the sea than for you to cause one of these little ones to stumble. Be on your guard. If another disciple sins, you must rebuke the offender, and if there is repentance, you must forgive. And if the same person sins against you 7 times a day and turns back to you 7 times and says, I repent, you must forgive.
19: Lord, increase our faith.
14: If you had faith the size of a mustard seed, you could say to this mulberry tree, be uprooted and planted in the sea, and it would obey you.
12: Good morning, Luke.
11: Oh, is it morning?
12: Yes. Oh, dear, have you been working all night?
11: I think I must have fallen asleep at some point. I don't know.
12: Well, there's no more time. I'm afraid we have to pack.
11: Oh, give me a little while longer, Elias. There's so much more for me to copy.
12: I'm sorry, my friend. Terribly sorry. I have packed everything else. The caravan will be leaving soon.
11: Oh, yes, of course.
12: Come in. Come in.
20: Sir?
12: Now, these are the parchments. Now, be very careful. Put them in the satchels and in those crates.
20: Yeah, as you wish.
11: These are the servants of your friends?
12: Yes, yes. He's gracious to loan them to me. Oh, I will be so happy to get everything safely away from here.
11: I don't blame you. It's an amazing collection.
12: Thank you. Levi, the one they call Matthew, and John Mark, who were also impressed when they came.
11: Ah.
12: And now, Luke, I have given it much thought and believe that since you are determined to go to Jerusalem, you shall travel first to Jericho.
11: Why Jericho?
12: Because it is the family home of Zacchaeus.
11: And who is Zacchaeus?
12: You don't know who Zacchaeus is? Oh, dear. Well, it's right here in this... in this parchment. Perhaps you hadn't read that far.
11: No.
12: It happened when Jesus was passing through Jericho and the chief tax collector, Zacchaeus, was there. He was rich, oh, very rich, and he wanted to meet Jesus. All the rich men did. But Zacchaeus was a small man, very short, and he couldn't see over the crowds. Not that anyone would make way for a tax collector anyway. So Zacchaeus climbed a nearby sycamore tree so he could see. Jesus was passing by and looked up.
14: Zacchaeus.
19: Master, I am here.
14: Come down from there, for I am going to stay at your house today.
19: You are? Then, yes, Master, I will come down.
21: Lord.
22: Yes, Judas.
21: Do you know who he is?
22: Yes.
21: But don't you see? The local people are upset. You're going to be the guest of a tax collector.
22: You're right, Judas. I am.
21: But he's renowned for his corruption.
22: Perhaps he'll be known for something else now.
19: Master.
14: Yes, Zacchaeus.
19: Before you come to my house, there is something I must do. I have made a vow.
22: Go on.
19: Half of my possessions, Lord, I will give to the poor. And if I have defrauded

0: Come, Flavius, take anything useful.
1: Is it?
2: What is the meaning of this?
0: Quiet. Sit down and stay out of the way.
2: I will not sit down. I am a Roman citizen.
0: Is this your house, citizen?
2: No, I am a guest here.
0: Then we're within our rights to search and seize anything that will be of aid to the Emperor's army. We need food and provisions.
3: Take anything you need with my compliments. Please, just don't...
0: Don't what?
3: Damage anything.
0: I have no interest in damaging your hovel.
3: Thank you. Thank you so much.
2: Sit down, Elias. You look ill.
3: Oh.
0: Yes, he does. Elias, is it? You're a nervous fellow.
2: You startled us with your abrupt and rather rude arrival.
3: Yes, you...
4: Yeah. Well, not much here. Some bread, wine, a few chickens in the back.
0: Take it all.
4: What about this tapestry?
0: What about it?
4: Oh, fetch a good price at the market. You know how the commander feels about...
0: Yes, all right. It would help to be in his favor again. Take the tapestry.
3: No, you can't.
2: Elias.
0: Easy, old man. Take it, Flavius.
3: No, please. It was a gift from my wife's family. She's dead now.
0: If she's dead, then you have no use for it.
3: Oh, please.
0: Get on with it, Flavius.
4: Yes, sir. Well, now look at this. Another room.
0: What's in there?
2: Nothing of value to you.
0: We'll be the judge of that. Open the door, Flavius.
4: Yes, sir. All right, you two. Come out of there.
0: And who are they?
3: A servants of a tradesman. Balthazar, he's a friend.
0: Why were you hiding them?
3: I wasn't. I mean, they were inside packing. I'm leaving today for Pelar.
0: Is that so? What's in there, Flavius?
4: Scrolls. Parchment. It's like a library.
2: It is a library, which is why it is being kept in a secret room. As I said, there is nothing of value to you.
0: What's it a library of, citizen?
2: This man is a scribe. It's his life's work to keep records, chronicles...
0: Of what?
2: The law of his people. Their history. It would be nothing to you or to anyone who isn't from this area.
0: Come outside, all of you.
2: What? Why?
3: What are you going to do with my treasures?
0: Treasures? One minute they're worthless, the next they're treasures. Make up your mind.
2: Treasures to him.
0: Outside, now.
2: Listen to me. What's your name?
0: I didn't say...
2: I want to speak with your commander.
0: You've a long ride to do that.
2: You gain nothing by doing us any harm.
0: Who wants to do you harm? Have I laid a finger on you, citizen?
2: No, but...
0: Then be careful with your words. As it is, I'm very concerned that we found you in this traitor's den.
3: What? Me?
2: This man is no traitor.
0: A hidden room? Suspicious documents?
2: They're not suspicious. Read them for yourself.
0: As if we had the time. No. This time I think caution is what's required.
2: What does that mean?
0: Flavius, torch it.
3: No!
4: Sir?
2: No, you
0: steady
2: can't.
0: Where you are, citizen.
3: No!
2: You can't!
0: Flavius, start in the room. It'll burn more quickly there.
3: No!
2: You can't! It's his life's work. You don't realize how important those parchments are.
0: Important to whom? The Empire? Hardly. And the sooner these Jews realize that their history should be the same as our history, the better.
3: No, you can't. No.
0: Stay back, old man.
3: Then run me through. Kill me, it's all the same now if you burn my work.
0: You see, I spare his life and he shows no gratitude.
2: You're a barbarian.
0: And you, Roman citizen, should be very careful who you socialize
3: with. No, stop them. Please, somebody stop them. Please.

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4: Theophilus, I am now ashamed to write to anyone associated with Rome, having witnessed many scandalous things over the past few days in my travels. Not only are Roman soldiers behaving abominably in their quest for food and provisions, but their vandalism is unprecedented. I thought that Romans prided themselves on behaving as civilized human beings, but no more. You, as a learned man, would react as I did to the pointless destruction of parchments, documents, and scrolls containing vast amounts of history and lore, the life's work of one poor scribe. If I'd had a sword, I would have forgotten my role as physician and brought down the men responsible, or I would have died trying. As it is, Elias, the one whose loss was so great, departed the region as a mere shell of the man I had met the day before. Only by God's mercy might he find comfort. As for me, I leave this area with a heavy heart and continue my journey to Jerusalem.
5: Zacchaeus? Hello? Is anyone here? What was that? Hello? Is someone here? Zacchaeus? Anyone? I heard a crash.
4: No, wait! I said, wait! I am not a thief, nor have I come to hurt anyone.
6: Then what do you want?
4: You're a woman.
6: What do you want?
4: I'm looking for the master of the house. I mean you no harm. Please, take off your mask.
6: Oh, there.
4: Claudia.
6: How do you know my name?
4: Don't you remember me? I'm Luke, the physician who accompanied Paul on the journey from Palestine to Rome. Your brother was his guard, remember?
6: Oh, Luke. Oh, yes. Of course I remember.
4: I didn't mean to alarm you. I heard a crash and came in because I thought someone was in trouble.
6: I knocked over a jar trying to sneak out.
4: Oh, this is astounding. Yeah, I was sure I'd never see you again, and I certainly didn't expect to see you here in Jericho, of all places.
6: Who can predict the twists and turns of our journeys?
4: Oh, you've grown since I last saw you and become stronger. That's quite a left hook you have. Were you wrestling in the arena at Rome during your stay?
6: I had better training than that. I grew up with three brothers, three Roman brothers, who were determined to become soldiers. One learns to become strong.
4: Yeah, I recall that you wanted to become a soldier as well, which is why you accompanied Julius everywhere he went.
6: I saw no reason why he should have all the fun, guarding Paul on the trip to Rome while leaving me behind bored in Caesarea.
4: But what are you doing here?
6: Like you, I came to see Zacchaeus.
4: Why? How do you know him?
6: I don't know him. I only know of him. And after my brother was murdered,
4: Julius is dead?
6: Yes.
4: I'm so sorry. How did it happen?
6: We were in Jerusalem. Julius was posted there after our trip with you to Rome. He rose through the ranks of the palace guards. He was murdered by the zealots during a failed attack against the governor.
4: I may have been at the palace when that attack happened.
6: There have been so many. After he was murdered, I was advised by Lydia, a wise and faithful woman I knew, to leave Jerusalem, to visit Zacchaeus in Jericho, and make plans to leave the area. In my grief, I took her advice. But when I arrived here, Zacchaeus and his household had already gone. I'm sure they fled from the war to come.
4: Claudia, tell me, are you now a follower of Jesus?
6: I am. How could I avoid it after spending all that time with you and Paul on our journey?
4: I didn't know.
6: How could you know? As if you were paying any attention to me, anyway. Now it's your turn. What are you doing back in this horrible land?
4: I'm here to write an account of the life of Jesus. To help with Paul's defense in Rome.
6: He's still in prison?
4: Unfortunately, yes. My various contacts led me here, and to your welcome. Have they been ransacking the houses here, too?
6: Yes. I've hardly slept for fear of someone slipping in.
4: Are you afraid? I didn't think you were afraid of anything.
6: I have to confess that in the time since Julius was murdered, I've found it harder to be brave. Time and experience have taught me to fear. So I've been hiding in this house, waiting for some sign or indication of where to go next. Perhaps you're the sign.
4: Well, if I am, then I'm an ignorant one. I came here in the hope that Zacchaeus might guide me.
6: Then I'm afraid we're stuck here together.
4: You don't know of anyone else in the area who might be of help?
6: Lydia also mentioned Bartimaeus, but I don't know anything about him except that he's very old now.
4: Bartimaeus? I wonder if it's the same one.
6: The same one as...
4: Blind Bartimaeus.
6: Oh, I don't think he's blind.
4: No, he wouldn't be now. But he was at one time.
7: Master, it's not far to Jericho now. Some of us will run ahead to secure food and lodging.
8: Thank you, Simon.
9: Jesus, son of David, have mercy on me.
7: Be quiet! Come to Jericho and we'll arrange a time for you to meet with the Master.
9: Son of David, have mercy on me.
7: Look, you. The Master has had a long journey.
8: Simon, wait. Bring him to me.
7: Yes, Lord. Come on, you may be blind. You're not lame. Over here.
9: Son of David.
8: What would you like me to do for you?
9: Lord, let me see again.
8: And so you shall. Receive your sight. Your faith has saved you.
9: Yes, yes, I am Bartimaeus. I am the one whose sight was restored by our Messiah. Come in. It's a pleasure to have such esteemed visitors.
4: Esteemed?
9: You are Luke, the physician, a traveler and supporter of the great apostle Paul.
4: Yes.
9: And you are Claudia, the Roman girl who embraced our faith. Mm. I know of you through Lydia and the other believers left in Jerusalem. Your handiwork has aided many indeed.
4: Handiwork, Claudia?
9: Oh, has she not told you? She's a very competent weaver. Oh. She sells what she makes and gives the money to our brothers and sisters in need.
4: She didn't say.
6: It's nothing. A hobby.
9: Quite a hobby. Oh, well, please, sit down.
4: Thank you.
9: It's so refreshing to have guests, especially when all my dearest friends have headed for the hills, so to speak.
4: Why haven't you joined them?
9: No, I'm too old to make a long journey now. My safety, or demise, is in God's hands. Now, Luke, I have heard rumors about your mission, and am all too willing to help. I have stories and information.
4: I look forward to getting both from you. We'll talk later. First, I'd like to make arrangements to get Claudia away from here.
9: Yes, of course.
6: What do you mean, Claudia? I think we should all leave, together.
4: Well, Claudia, I've been thinking...
6: What are you up to, Luke? What aren't you telling me?
4: I have to go to Jerusalem.
6: You didn't tell me that was your intention. I know the Christians there. I can take you back to them.
4: Which is exactly what I don't want. You must get away from this area. You said yourself that it isn't safe. A war is coming.
6: You think I'm afraid, but I'm not. I mean, I'm not now that you're here. We could go together.
4: I can't be responsible for...
6: For what? When were you ever responsible for me? On that ship? In Rome? On the journey back when my brother was murdered? I haven't asked you to be responsible for anything.
9: Oh, you're a feisty one. You've got your hands full with this one, Duke.
4: Mm.
9: But why, pray tell me, are you determined to go to Jerusalem?
4: I believe Mary is in the area somewhere. Perhaps in Jerusalem itself. And I must speak with her again if I'm to complete my chronicle. And I want to make certain she's safe.
9: I understand. Everything's centered on Jerusalem, isn't it? The powers and principalities wage their battles on land and in the spiritual world. Well, then, if it's Jerusalem you want, I suggest you make your way there and stop in Bethany.
4: Who is in Bethany?
9: Go to the house of Lazarus. If Mary is in the area, then she'll likely be there.
4: Then I'll go to Bethany.
6: We'll go to Bethany.
4: Claudia.
6: Luke.
4: Claudia.
6: Luke.

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2: What?
1: You can't be serious.
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0: The Luke Reports, The Journey to Jerusalem, is a production of Focus on the Family. 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
7: With SRN News, I'm Bob Agnew in Washington. House Speaker Mike Johnson told the Salem Radio Network this week that Republicans have an excellent chance of maintaining control of the House as solid common sense candidates are running into midterm elections.
8: We've got great candidates, an extraordinary record to run on, a great environment, and meanwhile, the Democrats are going stock raving mad. There's an insurgent left has taken over the Democrat Party. The Marxists are taking control. They're openly running as socialists and anti-Semites. And
7: Secretary of War Pete Hegseth announcing a six-month Pentagon review of America's forces in Europe.
9: Hegseth is criticizing NATO allies for not providing access to bases for U.S. forces to launch attacks on Iran. He also accuses Europe of prioritizing gender equity and climate change over defense.
7: That is correspondent Ken Lorman reporting. More on these stories at srnnews.com.
10: Today's good news verse from your network of praise is Matthew 5, 11 and 12. 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
11: Today's programming is a gift from Tim and Val Frisbee of Lambert, Montana, as they celebrate 34 years of marriage. 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
12: Life in America.
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12: On his 250th birthday.
13: Celebrate.
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14: It is courage. It is perseverance. It's pride. It's also hope. Wanting to become that perfect union, which is a journey that should never end.
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16: Hello there. It's Zach. Come with me, Beyond Gilead.
17: This is a very important weekend.
18: Caleb!
19: Oh, it's good to see you.
17: It's important that she understand who we are.
18: Your family doesn't like each other?
17: And what the Richters are all about.
19: Are you ready to do this?
18: Oh, yes. Let's go.
20: This should be interesting.

0: Okay, got this. I can work on that tomorrow. And, oh, yeah. Gotta take this. Got it. Oh, and that means I'm gonna need this too, okay?
1: Mr. Richter, Janet Gray is here.
0: Janet? Okay. Let her know that I only have a few minutes and I'll have to work as we speak.
1: Yes, sir.
2: Tom?
0: Hi, Janet. How are you? How things been?
2: Great, Tom. Just readjusting to the new ownership of the paper, that's all. You?
0: Oh, yeah. Same old. Not a lot new, really. Oh, is that really the time? Janet, if you don't mind, I have a few things that I need to grab while we talk. How can I help you?
2: Well, I did have a few questions, but now that I'm here, I think I have even more. Packing? Long trip, maybe?
0: What? Oh, no. Caleb's bringing a girl home today. First time ever.
2: Hmm.
0: I'm sure you can imagine the stress level at our house at this point. Everything has to be just perfect, you know?
2: Oh, yes, I know. But what does that have to do with packing up papers?
0: Oh, I told Monica that I would do my work from home the next few days, and I have some notes and things that I need to be sure to take with me. It's not a big deal. But if I don't hurry, I am going to be late, and I don't want to do that. So what questions do you have, Janet?
2: Well, how's Richter Properties lately?
0: What? Oh, well, that's Monica's deal, not mine. I really don't have a lot to do with it.
2: Well, you must have some idea.
0: Oh, I do have a general idea of what's going on there. Something specific you need?
2: Well, did you know that a large majority of the holdings by Richter Properties are set to be taken over through eminent domain?
0: What?
2: Yeah, several of your big properties and rental units. Probably they'll be demolished.
0: I have no idea what you're talking about. Those properties are nowhere near Gilead Lane.
2: Oh, that's old news, Tom. They won't be building anything near Gilead Lane, not even the four-lane highway. They flipped the campus.
0: Well, no, Janet, I hadn't known about that.
2: Oh, I'm sorry I was the bearer of bad news. My other question was, why did Richter Properties give these people such elaborate gifts for Christmas this past year?
0: What? What's this?
2: Here, see for yourself.
0: I don't know, Janet. I can't answer these questions for you.
2: Oh, you can keep the papers, Tom. I have copies back at my office.
0: Thanks. You know, Janet, I need to wrap this up or I'll be late.
2: Well, we can't have that. You know, if you suddenly remember anything, Tom, you can call me anytime.
0: Yes, and thank you, Janet. Goodbye now.
2: Goodbye, Tom.
0: Oh, Monica. What's going on now?
3: Listen, Carrie, your family is great. You know I really like them.
4: Yeah, they like you too, Caleb.
3: Yeah, but my family, they aren't like yours at all.
4: Caleb, I know you're worried about this. Tell me why.
3: Well, what if you meet them and you don't get along? Then, do I lose you?
4: No, Caleb. I don't want that to happen. But how can we keep this relationship heading toward anything more serious if I haven't even met your family?
3: I understand. I really do. And as hard as it is, I'm trying to trust God in this.
4: It's hard to trust God?
3: Well, I don't want to lose you. The thought of that scares me a little, but I need to trust God if this is right. God will show us.
4: And if it's not?
3: I don't even want to think about that. Talk about a broken heart.
4: Trust in the Lord with all your heart.
3: And lean not on your own understanding.
4: Acknowledge Him in all your ways.
3: And He will make your path straight. I know that, Carrie. I do. It's one of my favorite passages in the Bible. But sometimes it's scary to put into practice.
4: I understand, Caleb. I feel the same way.
3: Okay. Are you ready to do this?
4: Oh, yes. Let's go. It's wonderful to meet you. Thank you for allowing me to intrude on your weekend. I've been looking forward to meeting you both for so long.
0: Thank you, Carrie. We've been looking forward to this, too.
5: Indeed. We've heard so much about you. It's nice to finally meet you.
4: Thank you so much. And let me guess, you're Tiffany?
6: Yes, I am. It's nice to meet you.
4: And you must be Maya. It's very nice to meet you, Maya.
6: Thank you. You too, Carrie.
5: Now, Carrie, why don't we show you around a little bit? This is the formal living room. We read and have our game nights in this room.
0: We do?
5: Of course, Caleb. And over here across the hall, this is the media room. I'm afraid it's a bit of a mess right now.
3: Oh, yeah, we're in the middle of converting everything to digital for Mom and Dad's 25th anniversary.
4: Your anniversary? Really? When's that?
5: Oh, it's coming up in a few weeks, and we thought we'd better get everything cleaned up and organized for the big event. Digital makes that so easy these days.
4: You mean like your home movies and things?
3: Yep.
4: I love home movies, and they're all out. Can we do that this weekend?
5: What would that be?
4: Watch some home movies. That'd be wonderful. I love watching home movies. My family does it at least a couple times a year.
5: Of course.
2: We can?
5: Yes. I think that would make for a wonderful weekend. In fact, we have a little time before dinner. Would you like to watch something now?
4: Oh, yeah. That'd be fantastic, Mrs. Richter. Wouldn't it, Caleb?
0: Oh, yeah. Sure, if that's what you want.
2: This should be interesting.
5: What's this movie, Tom?
0: I don't know. I just grabbed the first reel on top. I wanted to see if it worked. Maya, would you get the lights?
4: Yeah, sure.
0: Oh, it's our wedding.
4: Oh, what a beautiful day.
0: Yes, it was.
4: Mrs. Richter, is that your father sitting there in the front?
5: Father? Oh, no, that's not my father. Unfortunately, circumstances prevented my father from being at my wedding, but oh, he would have loved it. He was such a loving, generous man.
7: So I have a date with Steve tomorrow night, and I don't know what to wear.
8: Just try.
9: Get off me, you two.
8: Go play somewhere else.
2: Has anyone seen that?
10: Get out of here. Out of my way. You kids. Get.
7: Sorry, Dad.
10: Yeah, sure.
5: Ed, where do you think you're going? I have kids all over here, and I need money for groceries.
10: Yep. That's all I hear from you. Look, I'm sick of it. And you kids eat too much. Here, take it. It's all I've got. Look, I'm done with you. You find your own way to get your own money.
5: It wouldn't be all you had if you hadn't blown it at the track.
10: And that's why I'm gone. You won't have to worry about me anymore, baby. You can do it yourself. All of it. Honestly, that woman thinks she knows everything. All right, kid. I know you're there. You're always there. Now, come on out. Monica Ferris. Why do you insist on hiding in the bushes?
7: It's not the bushes, Dad. There's a spot back there between the bushes and the house. No one notices. It's quiet.
10: Oh, yeah, I know. Listen, kid, I'm going away for a little while. I might not see you or your brothers or your sisters again for a long time.
7: Why?
10: That's grown-up stuff. You wouldn't understand, but listen, you, of all those kids in there, you have got a head on your shoulders now. I want you to keep it there. Don't lose your mind over anyone. Always stay in control. You got that?
7: Yes, sir.
10: Say it.
7: Always stay in control.
10: Yeah, you remember that when things turn sour, and you'll be good. Mm-hmm. You always stay in control.
7: Yes, sir.
10: And that's my cue. Look, I'm out of here. I'll see you later, Monica.
7: Bye, Daddy.
10: You remember what I said, Monica? You always stay in control.
7: Always stay in control. Always stay in control. Always stay in control. Always
5: stay in control. Always stay in control. Always stay in control.
4: Mrs. Richter?
5: What? Oh, yes, Carrie, I'm sorry. My mind wandered for just a moment. What did you say?
4: Nothing. I just wanted to see if you're all right.
5: Who, me? Of course. Just a small trip down memory lane. That's all.
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2: Oh my, oh. Really, Dad? I can't believe you tripped coming out the door in front of all those people.
0: But I didn't fall. That's important.
2: Well, I guess so, but still.
0: It was the most important day of my life. I had no idea even then how huge it was.
3: Would you change anything?
0: Not one thing.
4: That's really sweet. Wonderful story. So are those your parents there, Mr. Richter? The ones in the front row there.
0: What? Them? Oh, no. He worked for me for a long time, and that's his wife. My parents...
5: My in-laws were incredibly generous, gracious people. It's a shame they aren't with us any longer. They so would have loved to see the kids all grown up. They were so supportive of our marriage and our family.
0: I forbid it. That woman, this waitress, it's beneath you, boy, and I won't have it.
3: Monica is a hard worker, Dad. You should appreciate that. She's so smart. She really is. She's got a lot of sense. She deserves more.
0: She doesn't deserve you. You're a Richter. You forget yourself, dallying with people from the other side of the tracks. I won't have it. I've worked hard to get here. I don't do charity work. I earned it. I keep it. It's charity. She's underprivileged. If you feel like you must, you give her a dollar for her dinner, not a date.
3: Dad!
5: Thomas, you can't speak to your father that way.
3: He can't talk about Monica that way. Charity!
0: That's exactly what she is, boy. That Ferris girl, she's nothing but... Well, her name says it all. She's a Ferris wheel. You go to the carnival and go around a few times, but you don't build a carnival in your backyard. You find a nice girl to settle down with.
3: Monica is a nice girl, Dad. Mother, help me here.
0: That's a good idea. Bring your mother into it. So tell your son, Victoria, what do you think?
3: Mother?
5: Thomas, your father is right. However badly he's put it, this girl, she's below you.
3: I can't believe this. I'm leaving.
5: Thomas? Tom!
0: That tears it.
5: What are you doing?
0: I'm going out to fix this mess.
12: Oh, and my father-in-law? What a wonderful, generous man. He and I were great friends.
13: Hey, Monica, someone just sat down at table 6.
12: Thanks, Sheila.
13: He might be a good tipper, real money bags from the look of him.
12: Oh, no. I think I know who that is. And if I'm right, I doubt he's going to be a good tipper. Hello, Mr. Richter.
0: Hello, Miss Ferris. How are you this evening?
12: Fine, sir. How may I help you?
0: Do you have a few minutes to talk?
12: Yes. Sheila can cover for me for a few minutes.
0: Good. Sit down. I'm sure you know why I'm here, young lady. I'm not very pleased with you seeing my son.
12: Yes, sir.
0: What do you want? Money? Is that what you're after my boy for?
12: I'm not after your boy, sir. I'm really not. I didn't have a clue who he was when he came in here.
0: You think I believe that? You women, you're all the same. You're after one thing.
12: Well, that's a spin on things.
0: It's true. I'm here to settle it. You want money?
12: Who doesn't?
0: So you do want money.
12: Mr. Richter, I grew up with nothing. Not a thing. I'd be silly to not want money. But that isn't why I'm with Tom.
0: Mm-hmm. True love, is it?
12: I didn't say that either. But I like him. I really do. And he treats me nicely. I could love him. He loves me. And I would like to treat him nicely since he's done that for me. I don't know what's going to happen, but I don't want to mess this up.
0: Uh-huh. You know, Tom was right. You are smart. You're smarter than I think I gave you credit for. You might be exactly what my boy needs. Exactly. You're shrewd, Monica. Very shrewd.
12: Thank you.
0: You might make a decent Richter after all. What are your plans for the future?
12: To get out of here and make something of myself.
0: Be rich?
12: What's money? Everybody needs it. Everybody wants it. Yeah, I'd like money. But I want to be in control.
0: Of what?
12: Whatever I can. The most important thing in life is staying in control. Everything comes together after that.
0: Oh, yes. I think you might work out. Let's talk about a deal. A partnership, maybe. What do you think about that?
12: What do you have in mind?
0: And here's where he says, "And now I pronounce you man and wife."
2: And the big kiss. So romantic.
4: Oh, that was just beautiful.
0: Yes, it was.
4: What time is it?
0: 7:30.
5: What? It can't be that late. Really? Oh, dear, we've missed dinner.
4: Oh, that's all right, Mrs. Richter. This has been so much fun.
13: Mm-hmm.
3: Carrie and I could go pick up some pizza.
4: Oh, yeah.
5: Pizza? For her first meal with us? Oh, no. We can't do that.
2: Come on, Mom. Please.
0: Monica, it might not be too bad. We could keep watching some movies. Carrie's right. This has been nice.
5: Really? You think it would be all right?
0: Yeah, I do.
2: We could get Wind River pizza. Wind River has the best pizza.
4: That sounds really good. I think I'd like that.
5: Oh, all right. Let's get pizza. But tomorrow we'll do a real dinner, okay?
3: Okay, it's a deal.
2: Look at you, Caleb.
0: Oh, no. Do you remember that stuffed frog, Caleb? You took that thing everywhere with you.
3: Oh, no, I don't.
0: You couldn't be parted. Bath, outside, bed. You had it with you all the time.
3: That's funny.
0: And you called it Poogie.
3: Poogie?
0: Well, you couldn't say frog, and that was about as close as you could get.
4: So you don't still have Poogie?
0: You know, Monica might have that tucked away somewhere. Where is Monica?
4: I think I heard the phone ringing a few minutes ago. Mm. She may be in the office.
0: Okay, I'll be right back.
14: Janet Gray is getting close, Mrs. Richter. Too close. She's found several contacts and connections that she shouldn't have been able to find.
5: All right, well, what's the next step?
14: The next step? I get as far from you as I can.
5: What? What do you mean?
14: I mean that your partnership with Peace of Heaven and Saturnine Investments is at an end. You won't be contacting us anymore, ever. Do you understand?
5: No, quite frankly, I don't. We had a deal. You haven't lived up to your end of the bargain. I was supposed to be mayor.
14: And you couldn't pull it off even when you weren't running against anyone. That's not a failing on my part.
5: And you were supposed to build this expressway on Gilead Lane.
14: I can't control nature, Mrs. Richter. As much as I'd like to, water tables and wetlands have little to do with what I'm working on here.
5: Regardless, now that I'll be putting my own buildings on the chopping block for your venture, some compensation is required.
14: You've already been compensated. Very nicely, as I recall.
5: Odd. I don't recall that. I recall you having other plans for that money. Plans that were, on your orders, put into play. You had a purpose for that money. It was fulfilled.
14: Oh, no, Mrs. Richter. You're recalling incorrectly. I donated to your campaign. What you did with the funds, that's your issue, not mine.
5: Mr. Satter, if Janet Gray has found...
14: I know. It's not looking good, is it? But it's all for the greater good. I know they'll do what needs to be done. We've discussed this before.
5: Mr. Satter, you can't. If you cut me off...
14: And now I think you're getting the picture, Mrs. Richter.
5: I'm finished. Ruined.
14: Choices you made, Mrs. Richter. You're reaping the rewards now.
5: Rewards?
14: When you play with fire, sometimes you get burned. I mean it, Monica. Do not get in touch with me or my office again, period. No matter what happens. And if you even begin to think about telling anyone what you know, you will get burned. Trust me on that. You never know who might find out some of the things that we know about you, Mrs. Richter. You wouldn't want some of these things coming to light, would you?
5: But...
14: There are no buts. Have a nice day, Mrs. Richter.
5: This can't be. It can't be. What I've done... It's illegal. Everything I've worked for, everything. Always stay in control. Always stay in control. Always stay in control.
0: Hey, Monica. Caleb's dropping Carrie off at the bed and breakfast. She said she'd see us in the morning. Do you remember Poogie? Do we still have him somewhere? Monica? Are you all right?
4: Caleb, I don't know what you're so worried about. Your parents are wonderful, and so are Tiffany and Maya. It was great. Thank you.
3: Yeah.
4: We're here already?
3: Let me walk you to the door.
4: Are you all right? You're really quiet.
3: Yeah, I'm fine. You're right. Tonight was just about perfect. I've never seen my family like that. And some of those movies I've never seen before.
4: Really? Are you serious?
3: Yeah. This was good, Carrie. Better than I'd imagined, actually. I think it may have been good for all of us.
4: God knows our needs and the desires of our hearts even better than we do.
3: I understand that now. A lot better. I've been praying about this, and you, and us, since the day I met you.
4: Me too, Caleb. I've been praying for you and all these things about your parents and your family, and us.
3: Carrie, if I've been praying, and you've been praying, and we've been together for almost a year now, do you think...
4: we could pray together?
3: Yeah.
4: Yeah. I think I'd like that.
3: Dear God, you are so good. You are so amazing. Thank you for everything you're doing and for everything you have done. Tonight was awesome. Better than I believed could happen. I can see you doing things and working and... God, I just want to pray right now for my family. Especially Mom and Tiffany. Please, just keep drawing them closer and closer to yourself, so that they can have a relationship with you. And I pray for Carrie and me. We don't know what's next, God, but we both want you to be first. Help us as we try to figure this all out. Keep us on your path, and God, whatever happens, we trust in you.

0: Wow, it's great to see that Caleb and Carrie are putting their relationship in good hands. It's so easy to take things like relationships and make them all about the other person instead of all about Jesus, who's the author of relationships. What's funny is that our interactions with others are never as good unless we're totally giving them to the Lord. That's probably what helped the Richter's family time together be so much fun. Both Carrie and Caleb were praying about it, and because God cares about them so deeply, he helped them to put the pieces of that family together, at least for that evening. What I'm sad about is that Monica's life growing up seemed really difficult. Hearing her story makes me feel sad for her and understand her situation a little more. You know what I hope for? I hope that one day Monica would come to know Jesus' love in a real way so she could experience healing in her own heart and in her relationship with others too. Beyond Gilead is based on characters and situations in Down Gilead Lane and is a production of Keys for Kids Ministries, a listener-supported ministry. Today's episode, Something Old, Something New, was written by Lori Twitchell and directed by Steve O'Dell. Roy Wallace was the recording engineer with post-production by Cal Olson. Music was provided by John Campbell. Terry Ritchie was the executive producer. And I'm Zach, inviting you back next time when we'll take another walk beyond Gilead.
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3: 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Winds of change, waves of difficulty, chaos. 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

0: Call 1-800-A-FAMILY, with a parent's permission, of course. We always love hearing from you.
1: Did you go over my transcriptions of your spiritual songs, Ella?
2: I did. They're very accurate. And may I say, sir, what you've accomplished with the choir in this brief time is nothing short of amazing. Everyone agrees that you have a gift from God.
1: Well, I'm not so sure Principal Spence agrees. But I believe the time will come when we will tour. And when that happens, I'll need an assistant. You're the perfect person for the job, Miss Shepherd.
2: Me? I would be honored, sir.
3: Mr. White, over here.
1: What is it, Thomas?
3: In the storage building.
1: Yes?
3: In here.
1: What am I looking at?
2: An old slave pen. No better than a jail cell, really. Slaves for sale were kept in pens like this until they were bought.
1: Slaves stayed in these cramped stalls?
2: Mm-hmm.
1: There's barely room to move.
3: Well, I was cleaning up this pen here, sir. Trying to dress the campus up a bit. Under all the muck and clutter, I found these.
1: Manacles.
3: And ankle chains. From the slave days. I'd rather the others didn't see them, sir. They don't carry good memories. What should I do with them?
1: Thomas, have you ever heard of the story of Joseph?
3: I certainly have. He was a slave just like us. A real Bible inspiration. When he explained those dreams and the Pharaoh took him out of the prison and made him the second most powerful man in the land, why, it gave me hope.
1: Do you remember what he said to his brothers who sold him into slavery? What you meant for evil, God meant for good.
2: What's your meaning, Mr. White?
1: Man created these chains for evil, but we're going to make good come from them.
3: How?
1: Gather them all together, as many as you can find. We'll sell them to the ironmonger for scrap. This big a pile should bring in a fair sum.
2: Maybe we could use that money to fund a tour.
1: Eventually. Right now, I'd like to purchase books for the school with that money. Then maybe by paying for the books, we'll find the money for a tour. God does work in mysterious ways.
2: Amen.
3: Right you are.
1: You wanted to see me, Principal Spence?
4: Yes, Mr. White. Sit down. I want to talk to you about the extra money you've generated.
1: God's provision at work.
4: Indeed. But I wish you had consulted with me first. There are more pressing needs than books.
1: Oh, I beg to differ. What could be more important?
4: We might have paid off our food bill at the mercantile. I'm sure you'd agree that food is as vital as books.
1: We're making do with donations from the local farmers. The school can't continue, though, without textbooks.
4: The school may not continue with them.
1: What are you saying?
4: Our benefactors at the American Missionary Association have notified me that they now doubt the need for this school.
1: I'm astounded. How can they doubt that?
4: Easily, it would seem. The other schools they support are all in better condition, physically and financially. They have suggested that since this school is struggling, it may be prudent to pull their support from us and increase their funding for the schools most likely to succeed.
1: I see. Have they made their final decision?
4: Not yet. But their letter to me suggests that if we do not turn our circumstances around and become more self-sufficient by the end of the year, they will indeed discontinue our funding.
1: Oh, that's a bookkeeper's thinking for you. If we could support ourselves, we wouldn't need their help. We need it now because we can't support ourselves.
4: Even so, we must abide by the directive given us by our own board.
1: Perhaps there's a way to accomplish that.
4: Go on.
1: I believe the choir I've assembled is of a standard to perform anywhere, for anyone. They're among the best I've ever heard.
4: I'm sure they are.
1: I recommend that we take the choir on a tour.
4: Impossible! I will not resort to theatrics.
1: Given the chance, they may be able to generate funds. Perhaps even give wider exposure to who we are and what we hope to accomplish.
4: We simply cannot afford to support a tour, Mr. White. We can't even support ourselves. And if God does not see fit to rescue the school in this difficult time, then we have to assume that it's his will that it fails.
1: It's been my experience that God uses his people to accomplish his will. Moses obeyed and took action, though it was God who parted the Red Sea.
4: With respect, sir, I have not seen that you are our Moses. While you persist in your efforts towards a choir, your fundraising has fallen short.
1: I believe the choir and my fundraising go hand in hand.
4: I suggest you reconsider your position, or I shall have to do it for you.
1: Are you threatening me, sir?
4: I am telling you to do the job for which you were hired. We are finished with this conversation.
1: This conversation is not finished. It is merely concluded for the moment.
5: While Principal Spence was firmly opposed to the idea of a tour, White became more and more certain every day that it was God's instrument of provision. He believed that the choir was Fisk's only hope. If Spence would not relent, the school would be destined to fail.
0: Will the singers from Fisk University have the strength and courage to follow God? Will they make enough money to keep the school open? 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Our cast included Michael Goff, Phil Proctor, Hope Levy, and Scott Lawrence. 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
10: Summer has a way of scattering people. 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Still here with words that steady people, truth that cuts through the noise, and encouragement for the days when somebody needs more than background music. 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
16: With SRN News, I'm Bob Agnew in Washington. House Speaker Mike Johnson told the Salem Radio Network this week that Republicans have an excellent chance of recapturing, I should say, holding on to the majority in the House, slim as it is, and staving off that Democrat challenge in the midterm elections. He says that's because the Democrats are running such poor candidates.
17: The last administration left this country with a mess in every area of public policy. We addressed a whole lot of it in the first reconciliation bill, the Working Families Tax Cuts, the big, beautiful bill. We did Reconciliation 2.0 to make sure that we can fund border security and immigration enforcement. Shockingly, Democrats don't want to give a dime to that anymore. And now we're on 3.0, Reconciliation 3.0. It's going to be geared to continuing to get our country back on the right track with addressing affordability and national defense and this fraught crisis that we're seeing in Democrat blue states, and also election integrity.
16: Speaker Johnson spoke this week with the Salem Radio Network, also at SRNnews.com. Former Deputy National Security Advisor K.T. McFarland says that President Trump has done a masterful job of rallying Arab countries in the battle against Iran.
18: And the test of all of this will be the Abraham Accord. You know, historically, whenever there's fighting in the Middle East, the Gulf Arabs, Saudi Arabia, Kuwait, et cetera, they sit it out. They let everybody else fight, and then they just watch from the sidelines.
16: She says that's all changing under President Trump. Attacks do continue between Israel and Hezbollah. Stefan Jufa lives in northern Israel in the line of fire from those Hezbollah terrorist rockets.
19: We cannot just stop and pull out. Because here where we are, we need to be protected against the Hezbollah. The war started with Lebanon because Hezbollah was firing at us. This is not an Israeli initiative. So we had to find some safe room in order to defend our villages.
16: This is SRN News.
20: Today's good news verse from your network of praise is Matthew 5, 11 and 12. Blessed are you when others revile you and persecute you and utter all kinds of evil against you falsely on my account. Rejoice and be glad, for your reward is great in heaven. For so they persecuted the prophets who were before you.
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24: Welcome to The Pond, a place where laughter and learning go together like barking dogs and neighbors who can't sleep. 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
25: I got mine!
24: And Bill suddenly worries.
26: Hey, what if I didn't get an invitation? Huh, that would have been humiliating.
1: I was almost humiliated.
24: And he finds a way to get invited to everything. And he neglects his friends.
2: Do you think he doesn't like us anymore?
3: Of course he likes us.
2: Then why does he want to be with all those other creatures and not us?
24: Later, Tony the Frog overworks his friends.
4: A little quicker, boys. It's hot out here. Watching you is making me work up a sweat.
24: And disappears in their minds. Tony seeks the help of Dr. Holstein.
23: There's a cure.
4: That's great, Doc. But I hope it's a pill. I'm not a big fan of shots, you know.
23: It's neither.
4: You mean, it's an operation?
24: Find out how the good doctor cures Tony. Coming right up on The Pond.

0: It was an invitation-only day at the pond.
1: I got mine,
0: said Tony the Frog. Sure enough, he'd been invited to Slick the Salamander's birthday party.
2: What do you know? I have one as well,
0: said Methuselah the Alligator, rather calmly.
3: I think I have one too,
0: proclaimed Floyd the Turtle.
3: But I can't read yet, and the pictures don't really tell the whole story. Well, there are balloons, but not a picture of me being invited. Can someone...
1: No problem. Yep, you're invited, my friend.
3: Yippee!
4: I didn't get invited,
0: said Bill the Duck.
1: Wait a minute. I think your invitation is right here. Got mixed up in my mail. For a minute there, I thought I got two invitations and would have to come twice.
4: Yeah, I'm in!
2: Of course you are. You're a friend of Slick's, too. Even if you hadn't received an invitation, take no offense. It's not worth it.
0: And those words hit Bill in a funny way, as he thought to himself,
4: Hey, what if I didn't get an invitation? That would have been humiliating. I was almost humiliated.
0: Then another thought crossed Bill's mind, a thought that really did him no good.
4: Maybe I've already not been invited to things, and I didn't even know it. Maybe I've already been humiliated.
0: Bill snuck over to Tony's house to see if there were any invitations lying around that he didn't receive.
4: This place is a mess. I can't be expected to snoop under these conditions. I think I'll try Floyd's house.
0: Floyd's house, however, was even worse.
4: There's food everywhere. I need a new plan.
0: Bill decided to go to Slick's party and see if he could find out if there had been other parties that he wasn't invited to.
4: I like that idea. Hey, Slick, great party.
5: Thanks, Bill. So glad you could come.
4: Why? Was there a party where I didn't come?
5: I don't know.
4: You'd tell me if there were, right?
5: I guess so. I think. I'm confused.
4: Well, if you're confused, then you're probably not hiding anything.
5: I don't think so, unless I'm hiding it from me, too.
0: Bill was obsessed with finding out if he'd missed any gatherings.
4: I gotta find out. How? How can I know for sure?
0: Methuselah saw that Bill was rather stressed over the issue.
2: You can't worry about who invites you to what.
4: Is it that obvious?
2: The fact that you're handing out business cards that say, great guy to invite to parties, gives you away.
4: Oh, Methuselah, I don't know what's come over me. But I realize if I don't get invited to something, that means someone doesn't like me.
2: There are lots of other reasons.
4: Yeah, like they really don't like me. Or don't like me at all.
2: Sometimes friends or acquaintances simply forget. Other times there's a limit to the number of people they can invite.
4: See, that's what I don't want, to miss the cut.
2: It's not a matter of them not liking you. Besides, Bill, trust me, you don't want to be invited to everything.
4: Oh, yes, I do.
2: Be careful what you wish for.
4: Why?
2: Because the narrator's listening.
0: And suddenly, and without good explanation, Bill was invited to everything.
6: Woohoo!
2: Oh, boy.
7: Hey, Bill. Want to come to my birthday party next week?
4: Sure! Who are you?
7: Bill, you available for a movie tomorrow?
4: Why not? Do I know you?
8: Billy boy, I got two tickets to a ball game Thursday. How about it?
4: I'd love to! Whoever you are.
0: Suddenly, Bill the Duck was quite popular.
4: Oh, hang on. Let me get my day timer going here.
7: Bill, want to see a play?
9: Hey, Bill. Let's go to the mall.
3: Some friends are coming over for popcorn and checkers.
1: Dinner plans for Friday?
5: A group of us are taking a hike.
10: A surprise birthday from my great-great-grandfather. It don't yell surprise too loudly, though.
4: Sure. I'm there.
1: No problem.
4: Okay. All right. I can come.
1: It's on my calendar.
4: Thanks for the invite.
1: We'll do it.
0: Tony, Floyd, and Methuselah watched from a distance.
1: Why are all those creatures surrounding Bill?
3: Is he juggling or something?
2: He's getting invited to things.
1: You'd think he would take orders for free pizza.
0: Bill got home and discovered this new popularity followed him everywhere.
4: Oh, I've got a message.
11: You have 742 messages. First message.
12: Hey, Bill, this is Fred. I'm a carp in the pond, you know. Hey, we're having a little get-together tomorrow underwater, eh? Maybe play a little hockey or something? Can you stay underwater long? All right, well, call me, dude.
0: After listening to all the messages, Jake the mailman arrived.
13: I brought half your mail. The other half will come by semi later this afternoon.
6: Looks like mostly invitations. Boy, you have become the popular one, huh?
4: I'd say.
6: Which reminds me, you doing anything today at 5?
4: Yes.
6: 6?
4: Yes.
6: 7?
4: Yes.
6: 7:15?
4: Yes.
6: 7:25-ish?
4: No, but I'm busy again at 7:38.
6: Great. I'll schedule my monthly dessert get-together for those 13 minutes.
4: You have a monthly dessert get-together?
6: Yeah, but usually it's me and Ma. For some reason, I felt compelled to invite you. Ma said it's okay.
4: Well, that's very kind of you.
0: Bill's calendar was suddenly full.
4: Well, I do have openings late at night.
0: You need sleep.
4: Well, I suppose. Unless something really good comes along.
0: The next day, Bill had the busiest day of his life. He went from birthday party to get-together to gathering to game to bar mitzvah to luncheon to contest and on it went.
4: Boy, am I popular!
0: And at the end of the day, Bill was exhausted. He collapsed in a heap on his living room floor.
1: Bill? Hey, Bill, are you all right? Wake up, big guy.
4: What?
1: Have you been here all day?
4: No. Maybe you haven't heard. I'm very in right now. I was busy doing stuff with other creatures. I get invited to everything.
1: Wow, really? That much stuff?
4: Yep.
1: We were wondering why we didn't see you around today. Got a little worried.
4: No need to worry. Just check to see what event is going on, and you'll know I was invited, and I'll be there. It's that simple.
0: The next day, Bill was at it again. Another birthday.
4: These presents are getting expensive.
0: A bowling party.
4: I don't know all these people.
0: A volleyball game.
4: I'm getting a little tired.
0: A picnic.
4: They're serving food I don't eat much. I guess they wouldn't know.
0: A superhero party.
4: I don't have a superhero outfit, but it was nice to be invited, although I kind of feel out of place.
0: A Star Trek gathering.
4: I turned that one down. It was the only thing I rejected outright, Mr. Narrator.
0: Bill went to event after event after event. Again, he was rather tired at the end of the day.
4: It's good to be home.
0: Meanwhile, the rest of the pod gang missed their friend.
3: Do you think he doesn't like us anymore?
2: Of course he likes us.
3: Then why does he want to be with all those other creatures and not us?
2: He likes to be invited places.
1: I'm not good with invitations just to hang out.
3: Do they make come hang out with us cards?
1: Dear Bill, come hang out with us, please. Time, whenever. Place, the usual. No gifts, please.
3: I wouldn't mind a gift.
2: Gentlemen, Bill will be back with us soon enough.
1: Oh, you think he's learning a lesson here?
3: What kind of gifts were you thinking of?
1: It was a joke.
2: Bill will soon discover being invited to everything causes more problems than anything. Especially if you say yes to them all.
1: But if you say no, you could offend someone.
2: So many times it's best not to be invited.
0: But back at Bill's house, the lesson wasn't learned quite yet.
4: Hello. Your birthday? Sure. When is it? Oh, I'm booked all of next week. How about the month after? Say the 17th at 4 p.m.? You can't have a late birthday? Ugh. I don't know what to say. I could come next year. Look, I'm in big demand. You might want to work this birthday bash around me. Hello? Uh-oh.
0: Suddenly, Bill had a new problem.
4: Sorry, I'm busy.
0: And creatures were getting offended.
4: I'm really sorry. Really. In fact, I'm running late now for my next event, and I'm bringing the appetizers. Sorry, bye.
0: Back to his busy schedule. But it was midday through this day that a thought crossed Bill's mind that he didn't want to deal with.
4: I'm not having any fun. I'm invited everywhere, but I'm not with the friends I care about most.
0: And, as happens, another important thought.
4: If I got invited, someone else who wanted to be invited wasn't. Someone who really wants to be there.
0: It was a troubling thought for Bill, a duck who cares deeply about others.
4: I was being selfish.
0: Bill spent the next hour canceling all of his appointments, except one.
4: Oh. Dear Bill, please join us for no reason in particular. We'll be hanging out whenever. Your friend Floyd. Hey, that I can do.
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16: Safe for the kids, indeed.
17: Wow, that's pretty.
16: But
17: is that dangerous?
16: Not.
17: No. No.
16: An actual.
17: Whoa, look at that.
16: Babysitter.
17: See what happened?
16: Just to be clear. Welcome to your network of praise.
0: It was a very, very...
3: One, two, ooh, I need a snow cone or anything liquid in a Dixie cup.
0: Very, very hard-working day at the pond.
18: Good, drop it right there,
0: said Tony the frog. You see, Floyd the turtle, Bill the duck, and Methuselah the alligator were helping Tony move a tree.
3: Methuselah is on one side, we're on the other,
0: explained Floyd the turtle.
3: Well, actually, he's holding up the tree, we're just balancing this side. But it isn't easy what we do.
18: Guys, I need you to pick it up. You didn't drop it right. It's crooked.
0: Well, three were actually doing the work, and Tony was directing.
18: Hey, don't knock directing. People win Academy Awards for directing.
0: Floyd, Bill, and Methuselah worked to move the tree again.
18: A little quicker, boys. It's hot out here. Watching you is making me work up a sweat.
0: They worked hard on this particular day, a day in which a tough lesson was about to be learned.
3: Bye-bye.
18: Gotta go,
0: said Floyd and Bill as they quickly exited the area.
19: Hey,
0: said Methuselah as the tree fell over.
18: No, no good. Still crooked. Worse than before. Hey, what happened to Bill and Floyd? They said they'd help me with a few chores today, and we're just getting started.
19: They ran. The narrator scared them off when he said someone was about to learn a lesson.
18: Oh boy, that leaves you or me, and you rarely have to learn lessons.
19: We all learn lessons. I'm a bit older than the rest of you, however, so I've learned quite a few already.
18: Well, I need to disappear.
19: You can't run from lessons in life. So, it's best that you learn from them.
18: Yes, that's a nifty postcard concept, but I'd rather hide, thank you very much.
20: Is the story established?
18: I hope not. That would mean it's likely about me, but I don't have time for it. And now that you're back, let's get this tree planted.
3: Does that work? If I don't have time for trouble, it won't come?
19: That's when you're most likely to see it.
3: Oh, well, I've got lots of time, so I guess I'm safe.
18: All right, enough banter. Back to the task at hand, please. The tree.
20: Right, of course.
18: To the right a little. Okay, good. I'm not sure.
19: You don't think it's straight?
18: I'm not sure this is the right location.
20: I think I'm done lifting for the day.
18: Not yet. I have more work for you to do.
20: Okay.
19: Tony, be nice to your friends.
18: What? What did I do?
19: Bill is doing you a favor.
18: Sorry, I misspoke.
20: That's okay.
18: I have more favors for you to do.
0: So Tony had his friends dig a new hole.
18: Dig with your legs, not with your back.
3: Is that possible?
0: They replanted the tree.
18: To the left now. To the right. Back.
0: They built a brick bench around the tree.
18: Well done. But I think I want a concrete bench.
0: He then had them take apart the bench.
18: Hey, careful you don't get chunks of stuff on my sandwich here.
0: And build a new one. Then he had them plant flowers around the tree and bench.
18: Don't mix the purple and blue. Keep the yellow on the ends. Not too deep, not too shallow. Don't confuse the perennials with the annuals.
0: Finally, Tony was was done.
18: Done? I don't think so.
0: Finally, the others were done.
18: Not yet.
20: Tony, we're exhausted.
18: Hey, we made an agreement. Once a month, we work for each other for a day.
20: But usually it's an hour or so of pulling weeds. Not building a subdivision.
3: Boy, a subdivision sounds good right now.
20: You're thinking of sub sandwich.
3: Oh, right. It still sounds good.
20: Methuselah, what do you think?
19: I think we made a commitment to help Tony.
18: There we go.
20: Methuselah, come on. Tony's way out of line.
19: It's more important for us to fulfill our commitment than gripe.
18: The wise one has spoken.
19: Even if he is being a bit harsh.
18: Yeah, I take what I can get.
20: Okay, I'll put up with it. For now. What next, Tony?
18: Funny you should mention weed pulling.
0: And so they began the chore of weed pulling.
18: Come on now, I've seen better weed pulling from cattle.
0: And Tony continued to be a bit harsh.
18: Watch out, narrator, I'll put you to work too. Bill, quit watching me talk to the narrator and get to work.
20: Sorry.
3: Could I get a little water here or chocolate milk?
20: Why do I feel like we should be wearing pinstripes? Chained together.
19: Gentlemen, we made an agreement.
18: The guy with the teeth is right. Up to.
19: Tony, I'd be careful how you treat your friends.
18: Ah, they'll forgive me, eventually.
19: I don't believe that's the right attitude.
0: Tony knew, in fact, that his friends would eventually forgive him, even if he did mistreat them a bit.
18: I don't think I'm that bad.
0: But what Tony didn't expect was what happened next.
18: What happened next?
0: Tony disappeared.
18: I did?
0: Vanished.
18: Okay, when? Are you guys hearing this?
0: Said Tony, but nobody heard him because he wasn't there.
18: Excuse me, how can I not be here but be saying something?
0: The others just kept working.
18: Well, that's good news.
3: Can I take a water break?
18: 10 minutes. No, 5. Wait, 2. Water doesn't take that long.
3: Where'd Tony go?
18: Go? I'm right here. Didn't you hear me?
0: But in fact, nobody could hear or see Tony.
18: Come on. I'm right here.
19: He must have taken a break.
18: No breaks. I gotta put my foot down somewhere.
20: I didn't even see him leave.
18: That's because I didn't leave.
19: Well, let's keep working.
18: That's the first piece of good advice I've heard.
19: He'll be back soon.
18: I'm not gone. I'm right here. Oh, I get it. This is some kind of game. Pretend you don't know Tony's here.
0: Tony employed desperate measures.
18: Floyd, I have a donut.
0: But Floyd didn't budge.
18: Ah, I am gone.
0: Tony rushed home and looked into the mirror.
18: Hey, there I am. I'm back.
0: He went to see the others.
18: Okay, fellas, I'm back. Must have been some temporary disappearing thing. You know, just the mild form of the disappearances, I guess. Nothing to be alarmed about. Now, the weed pulling's almost done. Next, I'll need a bit of help rerouting some of the plumbing in my house.
20: We're almost done here.
18: Right, I said that. But then
19: I guess if Tony doesn't come back, we can go.
18: You gotta be kidding me. Come on, guys. Tell me you can hear and or see me.
3: What do you guys want to do after this?
18: Plumbing. You want to do plumbing.
20: I could go for a swim.
19: That's a great idea.
18: That's it. I'm gonna go find a doctor and get you guys some help right away.
0: And so, Tony went to Dr. Holstein, who's actually a chicken.
8: Well, hello, Tony.
18: You can see me?
8: Why, of course I can.
18: And you can hear me?
8: Is this the beginning of a bad joke?
18: No, I was really beginning to worry.
8: Me too. I feared the words knock-knock were on the tip of your tongue. Now, how can I help you?
18: Methuselah, Bill, and Floyd can't see me.
8: Your best friends?
18: That's right. I'm invisible to them. They can't even hear me.
8: Can they hear and see each other?
18: Yes. You have a prescription for this or something?
8: Is that what you have reduced me to? A drug dispenser?
18: Sorry, I was just hoping for a quick fix before the daylight is gone.
8: What does daylight have to do with this?
18: They're working for me today. I don't want to lose these precious hours.
8: A clue to the problem.
18: You think I should work them at night?
8: Tony, let's go see your friends.
0: And so Dr. Holstein and Tony went to see the others. By now, they were done pulling weeds and were about to go swimming.
20: Hey, Dr. Holstein, good to see ya.
8: Hello, Bill, Floyd, Methuselah.
3: Hiya, Doc.
19: Dr. Holstein.
18: I brought Dr. Holstein over here to help you guys.
19: What brings you out, Dr. Holstein?
18: Oh, boy.
8: Have any of you seen Tony lately?
20: Not for a couple hours.
18: Come on, guys, this is embarrassing.
8: Haven't seen him at all, eh?
3: Nope.
19: Why? What's the matter?
8: Well, we seem to have an issue here.
18: I'll say.
8: Tony has not vanished from your midst. He's vanished from your minds.
18: Why can't he just say, he's right here? Look, you silly geese.
20: Dr. Holstein,
4: I don't understand.
8: What was the last thing that happened before you lost contact with Tony?
18: What am I now, an astronaut?
19: Well, he was working the gang pretty hard.
4: Hey, he wasn't being nice.
8: I suspected as much. This went on for some time, did it?
3: Yeah.
18: Floyd, come on. Can I get a little help here?
8: Excuse me, gentlemen. I must go now. Tony will be back shortly, I'm certain.
18: Where you going?
0: With that, Dr. Holstein walked away. Tony followed.
18: Should I be following you? Why aren't you talking to me?
0: Soon, they were away from the others.
8: I couldn't talk to you because they think I'm a mad chicken. They can't see you at all, Tony.
18: That's silly.
8: Yes, it is, but it's of your own doing. You see, when you are mean to your friends, over time they start to not see you anymore.
18: I'm having trouble tracking here.
8: Normally it's not quite like this, where you seem to have literally disappeared. In other cases, it's just in the hearts and minds of your friends that you disappear. They don't like the way you are treating them, so they cope by simply shutting you out.
18: Really? I was that bad?
8: Apparently so. If you don't say kind words to the people who care about you, they stop hearing you. It's for their own protection.
18: Ah, this is awful. I've lost my friends.
8: Not for good. There's a cure.
18: That's great, Doc, but I hope it's a pill. I'm not a big fan of shots, you know.
8: It's neither.
18: You mean... It's an operation?
8: Oh, no. You simply have to reverse your attitude around your friends. Treat them nicely. Say kind words. You'll soon fade back into their minds. They'll want to see you again.
18: You sure there isn't a pill for this?
8: Quite certain. Tony, you took the time and effort to treat them poorly. Take the time and effort to treat them nicely.
18: Right. Of course. I'll do it. Thanks, Doc.
8: It is my pleasure. Now I must run along. I have actual medical problems to deal with.
18: Doc, are you all right?
8: Not my problems. Others.
18: Oh, that's right. Sure. Go get them.
0: And so Tony went back to the others, who were swimming in the pond.
18: Hey, everybody. Still can't see me, eh? Well, I guess I should start by saying I'm sorry. Really, I should be nicer. And thanks for all the help. You guys are really good friends.
19: Hey, Tony, you're back. Good to see
18: you. You see me?
19: Of course I do.
3: Where have you been?
18: I've been thinking.
4: You have more stuff for us to do today?
18: Oh, no. You guys have done plenty. I feel bad I had you do so much.
19: We made an agreement.
18: You did. And you kept your end of the bargain even when I misused it. You're good creatures.
0: And that day, Tony learned to treat his friends kindly.
18: I still have a plumbing problem, but hey, I've got friends.

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8: What moms and dads do differently with teens. This is Parenting Today's Teens with Mark Gregston and Courtney LaFleur. 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So moms and dads are different, huh? That's news to me, Mark.
9: Well, hallelujah. I'm glad they are. You know, I mean, we're different, definitely. You know, men and women are completely different. And don't think I'm some mean old dude that has some backward thinking that thinks everybody needs to be in their place, and I did not buy my wife a vacuum cleaner for Christmas. I mean, I'm not that kind of guy.
10: Good.
9: I cook more than my wife. I like to clean our home, like, and I cry at these romantic comedy stuff.
8: What a
9: so
8: guy.
9: There's,
8: great.
9: I
8: yeah.
9: know. But men and women often take on different roles, and one role or one person is not better or worse than the other. Moms and dads are just different. And moms may have gifts that dads doesn't, but the door swings both ways. And dad may have some abilities that mom does not. So they each possess qualities that fill the role that God's placed them in. And suppress this unique gift means that teens don't have the opportunity to get everything they need. When Jane and I were in counseling, our counselor told us this: if you guys would quit trying to change one another, you'd be happier and you'd be better parents.
8: Mm-hmm.
9: Mom and dads don't have to be on the same page. But they do need to be in the same chapter, utilizing the gifts that God's given them. That's what we're going to talk about today.
8: All right. And Courtney will join us in a moment. Mark will also talk with a teen named Drew coming up on the program today. Parenting Today's Teens, online, parentingtodaysteens.org. Well, Mark, Courtney, what do moms and dads do differently when it comes to raising teens? And Courtney, I'll start with you. Ladies first.
10: Oh, thank you. Well, my son is only one, and I can already tell that my husband and I communicate very differently with him, even as a one-year-old who's not really communicating back. And so I'm more of like talking through things as stuff happens. You know, he'll fall and bump his head, and I'm like, what happened? Are you okay? Tell me what's going on. He can't even talk, where David, my husband, is like, get up, get it together. What are you doing? Learn how to walk, type of thing. So it's just very different in that way of, I think we're just wired a little bit differently, and I didn't notice that until I had a kid, that I just kind of want to make sure he's okay. And David is more like, he's okay. He'll be fine. We'll figure it out.
9: Yeah, you know, I think dads communicate briefly and connect through other things. I mean, they do through activities and sports and driving. I mean, if women are faulted for talking too much, then men are faulted for not talking enough. And I think that's kind of the difference between me and you. And I think the other thing is the emotional processing and the problem solving about how men and women are different in that.
10: Yeah, naturally, women are typically more in touch with those emotions, so they can read them better in their kids, where I think men more so want to fix the problem. So they very quickly are like trying to assess, how do I fix this, make it better for you? Where women are able to see, okay, well, they're hurt or they're scared or they're sad, and that's okay. They'll get through it. Men kind of want the problem to go away. So they tend to try to fix it very, very quickly.
9: You know, and it's interesting when you say that, I feel a little offended that you would suggest that I'm not emotional in some way. Isn't that funny?
10: But it happens so quickly.
9: Like, but I can fix it. I can tell you how it can be different.
10: Of course. But that does happen. I think that's a really great point, too. Yeah. When parents are looking at one parent's strengths over another, we almost become offended that we don't have that. Or one parent thinks, well, I'm better because I have this gift. But you need both of them. You need everything to balance out the scales. But it is so quickly... It's so easy to be offended in that moment.
9: Yeah, I have felt that. Yeah, when I tell people that men have this tendency to always want to fix everything and shift more towards solutions and action, you know, some men get offended. Wait a minute, I'm not that way. Mm-hmm. I'm better than that. But we are that way, and it's okay. And we don't have to be different because our wives, our spouses, our exes that are involved in the parenting of our child, our grandmother that's helping out, they're balancing the other side of that so we don't have to. Mm-hmm. The other thing has to do with boundaries and flexibility. Yeah, I mean, I think that's huge. The way that women look at boundaries and being flexible is different than the way men do.
10: What do you mean?
9: Well, it's like moms have this tendency to be more flexible and context-driven. I understand why you did that, and moms may be more willing to adjust rules based on emotions or circumstances. But dads are a little bit different, aren't they?
10: Yeah, I could see that a little bit. I think it ties into the emotional aspect of it. So women understanding the context and adjusting depending on what was going on in the situation where I'm thinking back to my parents, my dad being very much like, this is the rule, this is the consequence, this is the expectation, and it doesn't change. I think that's shifting a little bit, though. Like, I think that's not as black and white as it used to be. Maybe it's a different type of parenting in this generation where the focus on mental health is a little bit more highlighted. And I'm not necessarily saying that's a good thing, but I do think even dads right now are tending to be a little bit more flexible in their boundaries. And I see it a lot with girls. When dads of daughters, they have a very hard time sticking to what they said the standard was, and they'll adjust a little bit more. So
9: yeah, dads are kind of like, hey, a rule is a rule. Mm-hmm. Follow the rule and stop it. And I think the culture is changing the perspective of dads. My hope in this, Courtney, my true hope is that men don't lose their manhood in the process or give up their gifts that have been bestowed upon them. But I wish they would become more flexible in their viewing of their child. And so I just think that's important. It's almost a man needs to develop both sides of those things. Mm-hmm. And I come across men all the time that are, that's just the way it is. As for me and my house, we're going to serve the Lord. So shut up, sit down, and, you know, eat your peas. I mean, it's just so rigid, and that ruins kids. It ruins them. It takes them to a place. So if a dad can be more flexible, it's always fantastic.
10: It's good to be able to tap into both, you know, to have your own tendencies the way you're wired, but when the moment is right, to tap into the opposite. So if you typically are more structured and rigid, being able to recognize a time where, okay, maybe I don't have to do that today.
9: Yeah.
10: But, you know, the biggest difference I notice after having a child is this weird, like, switch that happened in my brain, which I guess happens to moms, and all the other moms would know this, but it's like I became so obsessed with keeping my child safe that my mind could play, like, I'm not naturally an anxious person, but my mind could play all of these anxieties, all of these situations that could come true, where my husband was like, we're going to be fine. He's fine. Kids do this all the time. This is how babies grow up, you know? And so it was such a drastic difference in he and I, with me thinking we have to get ahead of everything and protect, and he having this idea of we got to let him learn and grow and risk some things, even as little as, you know, 6 weeks old, trying to get him to sleep through the night and things like that. So it is interesting. I think there's just this hard wiring in our brains that moms are wired to protect and dads are wired to allow their kids to play and grow and have a little bit of risk involved.
9: I even see that in the way they discipline.
10: Mm-hmm.
9: You know, it's like moms saying, you know, let's talk about it.
10: Yeah.
9: And men are kind of going, here's the consequence, get out there.
10: Yeah, they almost don't want to talk about it.
9: You're supposed to mow the grass in everybody's neighborhood, you know, this weekend. You know, it's more rigid. And I think it's just different. I mean, it's different. It's both and. I mean, because you need that strength. Like Scripture talks about that God is a mighty warrior, but at the same time, he's also the one that is a tender person that cares for a nursing child. Mm-hmm. I mean, it's both and I think it's not a fault. It's why God has brought two people together to add that to the mix of raising a child. And again, we're trying to change. I don't want to change you in your thinking.
10: I mean, you want to
9: take care, and you know, but by the time you get the second baby, I mean, you won't care.
10: Yeah.
9: I mean, you're doing everything right now. The second one comes along, you'll be dragging it through the dirt. Yeah, I mean, who cares anymore? I mean, eat this, eat that. It's not that big of a deal. Anyway.
10: All of this, I think, too, just moms and dads help develop different parts of kids. Mm-hmm. So moms are going to be better at shaping that emotional intelligence and the empathy and the care for others. And dads are helping kids develop confidence and resiliency and, you know, perseverance. So it's great. Yeah, it's just what you said. We need all of it.
9: Okay, so which is better?
10: Oh, geez. That's a failing question.
9: That is a failing question. Yeah. And I would tell parents, don't ask that question of each other.
11: No.
9: It doesn't work.
11: Well, we're going to pause for just a moment. Great conversation, helpful conversation between Mark and Courtney. But we're going to pause for Mark to talk with Drew next, and then more questions and help from Mark and Courtney here on Parenting Today's Teens. 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
9: Hey, Drew, thanks for being a part of the program. And tell me where you're from and how did you get to Heartland?
14: I'm from Winchester, Virginia. I grew up in West Virginia. And I got to Heartland because really just growing up, it was never really like good in the household and with my parents and my sister.
9: Yeah, what do you mean, not good? What does that mean? Like your mother didn't cook well?
14: she cooked well.
9: You didn't
14: well.
9: Have air conditioning or, you know?
14: Nah, she cooked well.
9: Way to go, Mom.
14: Yeah, there's a lot of arguments, especially these past few years, and a lot of fights. My dad, verbal, physical.
9: And what was the center of all that? What kind of sparked all that?
14: Just my anger.
9: And so when you wouldn't get what you want?
14: Yeah.
9: Then it kind of exploded.
14: Yeah.
9: Your
14: yeah,
9: dad's
14: yeah.
9: kind of stuck saying, no, you don't get that. And then it just escalates from there.
14: Mm-hmm.
9: So what else was going on? Like, how would your mom respond to that?
14: She would kind of like get in between me and my dad fighting and then just kind of break it up.
9: Yeah. So,
14: but that didn't happen all the time. And it was hard when it didn't happen.
9: And you said this went on for a few years?
14: Yeah. Ever since like elementary school. Yeah.
9: Wow. Wow. What do you think you missed by being in constant fights with your dad as opposed to not having those fights and your dad being able to offer you something? What do you think you missed?
14: I never really thought about that.
9: What do you think your dad would want to offer you now that he wasn't able to because y'all were fighting all the time? Maybe reverse that a little bit.
14: More like understanding. Hmm. Yeah, probably like more understanding, not like jumping to conclusions on things and
9: yeah,
14: being more like open listener.
9: Yeah. Okay. So how old are you now?
14: I'm 17.
9: 17. Mm-hmm. You're a few months away from being an adult. Mm-hmm. You can vote. You can serve in the military. You can go get married if you want. Okay. So you

0: y'all have had some good habits of just, that's how you relate. And so it's changing. So what changed for you when you go, okay, hey, this is, you know, something had to change. You're not sitting here yelling at me or punching me or anything. I'd let Courtney get in between the two of us, but what changed? What's changed inside of you?
1: I think just maturity is a big thing. Counseling and seeing other kids here, how they kind of handle things made me realize like how much I was like an idiot.
0: Wow.
1: Me like pull my head. Yeah.
0: Yeah. Yeah. Okay. Let me ask you this. I mean, I know that Courtney can't really interview you because as a licensed professional counselor, she's not supposed to do that but what was the impact of your counseling with her? What did you get out of it?
1: Nothing. No. Courtney, she's very like upfront and like, I've never really had that. I've had like a lot of listeners as counselors. I've had a lot of like therapist counselors, like growing up. I don't know, probably like 8 of them.
0: Wow.
1: A lot. Yeah.
0: Wow.
1: Yeah. Wow. But Courtney, she doesn't sugarcoat things. She tells you how it is. And I think that's at this point in my life, that's what I needed.
0: So you're going back home.
1: Mm-hmm.
0: And what do you think is going to be the biggest challenge?
1: Probably seeing all my friends. Because everyone's going to be going to school and everyone's going to be starting their lives and never really like, I mean, I've been away from my friends for almost a year now, but
0: wow.
1: Yeah, I think it's going to be hard because it's like all your childhood's just like gone.
0: You know, life goes far beyond 17. There's a song that a guy named Brad Paisley wrote that he talked about life at 17. And a lot of people think it's the highlight of their life, but I can tell you that it's not. Now, you feel that way, of course, but it's not. And you got a whole life ahead of you. You think your parents will be involved in that life that you got coming?
1: Yeah.
0: In a good way?
1: Yeah.
0: I mean, your dad and you aren't going to go on some wrestling team and start duking it out and stuff.
1: Yeah.
0: So if you miss something from your dad, what do you hope from your dad in the days ahead? What do you go, this is the kind of relationship that I'd like to have with him. What would that be?
1: I mean, he's been through a lot growing up and like with experiences. So I think I definitely want to like go to him first for advice, him and my mom. But
0: yeah,
1: he's been through a lot of struggles, like financially and like emotionally. So he has a lot to hear from.
0: You want him to be at your wedding?
1: yeah.
0: I think that's a pretty big deal.
1: Mm-hmm.
0: You want to still like your dad and love your dad when you're 30?
1: Yeah, that's the
0: plan.
1: What
0: about when you're married and have kids? And he becomes a grandpa.
1: That's the plan.
0: You know, you look at that, I think that's what, the next step in life is, I think it's far better. I would not trade any part of my life for another part that I'd want to live it over with because I think it just gets better. And so you look at it where you and your dad have started, down on kind of the low end of stuff. You got nowhere to go but up, you know, with him in the days ahead. And if he struggled through things like all of us that have, there's a lot of wisdom in there that can keep you from having to struggle through those things as well.
1: Yeah.
0: Okay, so this is the question I ask everybody. Where do you think you'd be had you not come to Heartline?
1: There'd be no relationship with my parents.
0: Yeah.
1: Emotionally, I'd be a mess. Like with my anger, yeah, just probably dead.
0: Wow.
1: Yeah.
0: That's not good.
1: Yeah, not good at all.
0: That's not good. You're going to make a great husband one day. You're going to make a great parent from what you've learned. And, you know, I really think that God will use you in some fantastic ways. But as you said earlier, if you get rid of that pride, you know, that's what holds people back, you know.
1: Yeah.
0: Scripture says that pride goes before the fall, you know, and that always gets you in a rotten place. So we're excited for you, and it's been neat seeing the changes that you've made in your life, and pray nothing but great things in the days ahead for you and your family.
1: Thank you.
0: Thanks for being a part.
1: Yep.
0: Okay. Thanks, man.
2: Raising a responsible teen is a tough assignment, but never more so than when you're required to do it alone.

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1: Interesting that Drew benefited from a different style of communication when he was counseled by Courtney, and I think that helped him understand how to better connect with his dad. Mark, let's keep talking about the different parenting styles men and women bring into the home.
2: Well, you know, I think that's true. I mean, I think sometimes young men need a woman talking to them, and then at the same time, they may need a man talking to them somewhere. I mean, it's both and. It's not always either or. And so, and that's what makes single parenting so tough, is that the role has to be carried by one person. Both roles do, and so it makes it hard. Healthy parenting blends these clear expectations, you know, mom and learning, and helping teens understand the dynamics of the family, of the world, in the context of a dad learning kind of thing. And so teens benefit from the confidence to try things, dad learning, and the awareness of consequences, mom learning those things. There's a difference between the two. It doesn't mean I give up who I am, but what it means is I strive to understand what my spouse or what the other significant person, whether it's a grandparent, whoever it is, what they're trying to do. I need to understand their role. And as our counselor told us, quit trying to change each other. That's what Jan and I did. I thought she would be better if she was like me, and it would have been a mess.
3: Yeah.
2: And if I was, well, you don't have to agree with it, Courtney.
3: It would have.
2: I mean, you act like you're taking sides.
3: Two of you?
2: Well, whatever. But anyway, both parents influence these, but teens tend to internalize them differently depending on the source. So it's different people at different times, mm-hmm. having that impact. Courtney, give us some questions here that would kind of stir our thoughts a little bit.
3: Well, we've talked about how we all have certain tendencies and gifts as a parent. And so my question would be, are your tendencies and gifts as a parent in your kid's life working against your spouse? Are you in competition or are you working together?
2: Oh.
3: My second question actually is for single parents out there, because I've been thinking a lot about them as we talk through this. Mm. In what ways can you help give a balance to your kid if they're missing out on a certain role in their life? Or is there anyone else in your life that you can call on to help give that balance to them?
2: Well, you know, because the tendency is I think the core of it is that sometimes I think I'm always right and I think you're wrong,
3: yeah.
2: You know, but you feel the same about me.
3: Right.
2: Well, you have to agree with that. I mean, you're
3: wrong.
2: Okay, I know. But I go, it's the difference, mm-hmm. of two people doing something together.
3: Yeah.
2: And it just means I've got to overcome that selfishness.
1: Mark, this is a good example. I mean, the ministry of Heartlight, you have teens come to live with you, but your ministry is to the parents as well. You're teaching parents how to interact with each other.
2: Yeah, probably a lot more so. Mm-hmm. Matter of fact, I think sometimes that Heartlight is a parent ministry where we house kids, because we're teaching parents. This is how you can do it. This is how you can do it different to be successful.
1: Yeah, very good. Well, we'll come back to you for the last word in just a moment, Mark. But for more wisdom and maybe a little humor from Mark, you can sign up for the Parenting Today's Teens Help and Hope newsletter. 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Just go there and sign up. It's free. parentingtodaysteens.org. Your last word now, Mark.
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9: Summer has a way of bringing people outside. Front yards, cookouts, folding chairs, kids running through the sprinkler like they invented joy. And somewhere in the middle of all that ordinary life, there is a reminder. God has always liked meeting people in regular places. On hillsides, at tables, in boats, along roads. That matters because some people think they need the perfect setting to hear from God. But a lot of life is lived with distractions, interruptions, and grass that needs mowing. And still, God is near, still speaking through His word, still faithful in the little moments you almost miss. So as summer opens the days a little, don't miss the holy things tucked inside the ordinary ones. A conversation, a laugh, a prayer. God is not waiting for life to get less messy before He meets with you. He already knows your address. 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
12: With SRN News, I'm Bob Agnew in Washington. Israel and Hezbollah agreed to renew a fragile ceasefire in Lebanon on Friday after 24 hours of intense violence that posed an early challenge to the new agreement between the U.S. and Iran to end the conflict. Those living in the line of fire in northern Israel, like Eliel Lashkat, hope that Israel and the Lebanese government can find a solution.
13: I hope that we will not fall into the same traps that we have fallen in the 80s and the 90s, and that we will not have to occupy a part of Lebanon. I hope we will continue with full strength our military actions in southern Lebanon and weaken Hezbollah, and that will suffice to bring us to complete peace with the people and the government of Lebanon.
12: And the late word is that Iran is now threatening to close down the Strait of Hormuz again to put more pressure on Israel to end its fighting. Israel only trying to defend itself from the Hezbollah terrorist attacks coming from South Lebanon. Authorities in Pakistan say two roadside bombs in the northwestern part of the country have left at least 7 people dead.
14: The first bomb targeted a vehicle, while the second bomb exploded as rescuers responded. Both bombs detonated remotely. 5 people died in the first blast, and 2 died in the second. Meanwhile, a search operation is underway to find those responsible.
12: That's Andrew Stewart. As millions arrive for the World Cup, European visitors are rethinking what many of them thought about America. Here's John Scott.
15: Social media posts show tourists embracing everyday experiences, from Waffle House breakfast to expansive road trips, while praising American hospitality. A Heartland Institute analysis says the reaction highlights the country's economic freedom and entrepreneurial culture compared to Europe. Communities across the U.S. are welcoming visitors, fueling a sense of national pride as America approaches its 250th birthday. John Scott reporting.
12: This is SRN News.
16: Today's good news verse from your network of praise is Matthew 5, 11 and 12. Blessed are you when others revile you and persecute you and utter all kinds of evil against you falsely on my account. Rejoice and be glad, for your reward is great in heaven. For so they persecuted the prophets who were before you.
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Good morning, Saturday Music, your network of praise, and mid-morning it kicked off with Sidewalk Prophets there and Smile. Hope you're finding good reason to smile as well today. Now it's Sons of Sunday on God Did. If you had-

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3: Crank it up for 90 seconds with a preacher in the patch. Oil patch, that is. Well, this happened years ago with Mike and his rig. The rig crew was pulling out of the hole. When all of a sudden, Cowboy the Rig Dog came smoking out of the shadows at full stoked-up speed, chasing the shadow of the rig blocks, barking his head off. That's right, just the shadow of the blocks from the rig, going up and down as they pulled tubing. Sadly, the rig crew cussed at Cowboy the Rig Dog at how stupid he was. I decided to have a talk with Cowboy and pulled him into my truck. I held his head and explained to Cowboy not to chase shadows. But he didn't listen. The Bible says that no matter how hard you preach and share the love of God to people, only a few will understand. And that the way of destruction is wide and broad, and many go in by it. The Bible says, don't be deceived. The devil only kills, steals, and destroys. The Bible is clear. The narrow way to life is the Lord Jesus Christ. And Christ has redeemed us. Simply believe in Him as your Lord and Savior. This is Ron Ebbett. To the Cross Ministries, write me. Box 2020, Williston, North Dakota.
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1: And that's Matthew West on Good, still high in the charts there. And he is also speaking of an amazing experience, probably not all highs, for his daughter Delaney, his second daughter, a teenager who just got back from a mission trip to Uganda, to an orphanage setting. And boy, the things she experienced, Matthew says, challenged his faith and prayer life. More from him you'll catch on Bandkind on the air tonight. But now Tasha Layton, Love Lifting Me.

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Won't he do it, says we the kingdom, and you know he can and will. 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

0: Your network of praise, Blanca there. I'm yours with Ryan Ellis, and I'm Amy, here with you for the rest of the hour. And Cece Winans coming up, her latest, that collaboration of her two songs from earlier in the decade, Worthy and Worthy of It All. Well, it's soared into the charts at number 2 coming in this week. But now let's hear her on I've Got Joy.
1: I've got

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2: When someone who can't swim is drowning and can't save themselves, they need a rescuer. Spiritually, we're all drowning in sin, unable to reach God on our own. But Jesus dove into the waters of this world to rescue us. He lived the perfect life we couldn't live and died the death we deserved. Now he offers his hand to pull you to safety.

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1: Your Network of Praise. Well, thanks for tuning in. And lots going on, especially in the rodeo arena this weekend. We've got the College National Finals Rodeo in Casper, Wyoming, and just a few hours to the north, Jordan, Montana, little YNOP community, host of the Jordan Matched Bronc Rides, traditionally held in that community. So tons of people coming to town. And if you're headed out that way, come out to Garfield County Fairgrounds for a morning cowboy church service. It's the first time this has happened right on site at the main venue, kicking off at 10:30 for a wonderful time of worship and fellowship led by Pat and Ty Linger, all before the big ride starts. A little time for a bite of lunch in between. So yeehaw, now let's get going with Stephen Curtis Chapman on The Great Adventure.

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2: With SRN News, I'm Bob Agnew in Washington. Israel and Hezbollah agreed to a new fragile ceasefire in Lebanon on Friday after 24 hours of intense violence that had posed an early challenge to the new agreement between the U.S. and Iran. And those challenges continue today, especially for those living in the line of fire in northern Israel, like Elil Loshak, who hopes Israel and the Lebanese government come to terms.
3: I hope that we will not fall into the same traps that we have fallen in the 80s and the 90s, and that we will not have to occupy a part of Lebanon. I hope we will continue with full strength our military actions in southern Lebanon and weaken Hezbollah, and that will suffice to bring us to complete peace with the people and the government of Lebanon.
2: Meanwhile, Iran is already changing course today because of Israel's ongoing conflict with the Hezbollah terrorists and what it calls bad faith in the U.S. in terms of keeping its side of the agreement.
4: 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Blessed are you when others revile you and persecute you and utter all kinds of evil against you falsely on my account. Rejoice and be glad, for your reward is great in heaven. For so they persecuted the prophets who were before you.
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7: Let's face it, trying to wrap your brain around the Old Testament can sometimes be tough. We're challenged by things like, dietary laws, strange names, cultural gaps, and language differences. Coming up, we'll look at a tool that helps us put the Old Testament together. Plus, we'll bring you the latest stories from the Middle East and more. Welcome to The Land and the Book with our host, Dr. Charlie Dyer. I'm John Gager, always glad to connect with you, Charlie. Hope your day's going well.
8: John, it's going great. Thank you.
7: You are just back from Europe. Listeners need to know how, what, and where, and when.
8: We were in the Netherlands, Germany, France, and Switzerland. So, nice area.
7: All right. Sounds like a great time away. You know, Charlie, as believers, there's a great need for us to share the gospel with the Jewish people. In fact, many of our listeners faithfully pray and partner with ministries that are doing just that. But what if you and I could personally take part in bringing the gospel to Jewish people?
8: You're right, John. That's why our friends at Life and Messiah would love the opportunity to get believers involved in Jewish ministry. 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Now that's lifeinmessiah.org.
7: All right, and now a look at current events from the Middle East with the number one story, of course, the Iran-U.S. agreement. That agreement was signed digitally last Sunday, though the formal ceremony was delayed until Friday. Yet even as the agreement was reached, the details remain sketchy. What exactly is included in that agreement, and is it a win or a loss for the U.S. and Israel?
8: Yeah, the agreement that was signed was really just a memorandum of understanding, so there are many details yet to be worked out. We need to be careful about making sweeping claims on winners and losers until all those details are finalized, but having said that, the details that are known make it appear as if President Trump was pressured into a bad deal. The opening of the Strait of Hormuz is a positive, though it could take time for traffic to return to normal. But the strait was open prior to the war, so this wasn't an actual accomplishment. In fact, it really showed that Iran has the ability to disrupt the economy of the entire world, and that's a potent weapon they still possess. Iran has apparently agreed not to pursue nuclear weapons, but that was their stated intention before the war, even though they were enriching uranium to a point well beyond any use other than nuclear weapons. In other words, they were cheating before, and there's no reason to assume they won't try to cheat again. Instead of removing the highly enriched uranium, it now sounds as if it will remain in Iran for them to dilute. But those details are still to be negotiated. Nothing was decided on Iran's ballistic missile program or on limiting its support for outside terror organizations, and neither Hamas nor Hezbollah have agreed to disarm. With midterm elections just on the horizon, opposition to the war increasing here in the U.S., and external pressure on the U.S. from the rest of the world, President Trump sought a face-saving way to end the war. Most in Israel feel abandoned by his actions. Iran remains a threat, as does Hamas and Hezbollah. They're all weakened, but it's only a matter of time until they'll be able to reorganize and rebuild. Removing economic sanctions and allowing Iran to sell oil will enable them to fund those activities. Now, let me balance all those observations with two eternal truths. First, God wasn't taken by surprise. Part of his plan leading to the return of his son to earth includes the nations of the world turning against Israel. But God goes on to announce, "On that day, I will set out to destroy all the nations that attack Jerusalem." And that leads to the second eternal truth. God made a promise to Abraham and his descendants. In Genesis 12:3, he said, "I will bless those who bless you, and whoever curses you, I will curse." And that promise, confirmed on oath in Genesis 15, has never been rescinded. As Paul reminded believers in Romans 11, Israel's future is assured because God's gift and his call are, quote, irrevocable. So I don't worry about Israel's future, but I am concerned if our country should start to turn against Israel. If that should happen, we'll cease being a nation blessed by God.
7: You're listening to The Land and the Book from Moody Radio. Our host, Dr. Charlie Dyer, noted Old Testament scholar, Middle East expert. I'm John Gager. Story number two in this sweeping look at current events from the Middle East. Turkey's President Erdogan blamed Israel for much of the violence in the Middle East and called for Turkish control over Jerusalem. Turkey also announced an agreement with Saudi Arabia, Jordan, and Syria for a transport link from Asia to Europe that would bypass Israel. What are the common elements connecting these announcements?
8: Well, the announcements highlight President Erdogan's desire for Turkey to play a larger role in the Middle East. His goal really is to rebuild the Ottoman Empire. The railway system that he's talking about is more than just a way to bypass the Strait of Hormuz. It's a modern version of the old Hejaz Railway that extended from Istanbul through Damascus and Amman to Medina in Saudi Arabia. The plan for that railway was to extend it all the way to Mecca, but that project was halted by World War I. This new project will tie Turkey, Syria, Jordan, and Saudi Arabia together economically and religiously and provide an economic connection between the Gulf states and Europe. It also bypasses and isolates Israel. It tries to accomplish economically what Iran was trying to do militarily with its Ring of Fire. Turkey hopes to complete the rail link in 3 to 4 years. However, there are some obstacles that could stand in their way. One is the distrust between the different countries. The Arab countries still remember when they were under the control of the Ottoman Turks, and they don't necessarily embrace Erdogan's long-term ambitions. The other obstacle could be economic and religious competition from Iran. Iran hopes to complete its own rail connection to Russia through the Caucasus region. Arabs, Turks, and Persians, Shiites and Sunnis, the religious and ethnic differences could negate the possible economic advantages.
7: You're listening to The Land and the Book from Moody Radio. The discovery of a mysterious tunnel in Jerusalem has baffled archaeologists. What's been uncovered, and where exactly was it found?
8: Yeah, this, you know, I love archaeology, John, and this one fascinates me. The tunnel was discovered near Kibbutz Ramat Rachel, which is about halfway between Jerusalem and Bethlehem. The tunnel extends for over 160 feet and includes a staircase down into it. In some places, the tunnel ceiling is over 16 feet high.
7: Wow.
8: Now, archaeologists, they're not sure what the purpose for the tunnel was. It's possible, they say, that it was dug to reach a spring, except one was never found. Now, if so, it would be a failed project, and that really does seem rather strange to go that far to not discover the water. It's also possible the tunnel was dug to reach a layer of chalk that could have been mined for plaster. But that seems like a lot of work to reach a layer of chalk when they could have gone just a few miles to the east into the Judean wilderness and collected chalk right from the surface. It's also possible the purpose will become more clear once they finish removing all the debris. But right now, it's a fascinating puzzle that will, hopefully, make sense eventually.
7: Charlie, any chance this will at some point be open to tourists?
8: I think so. It's in an area that is accessible. You know, there are a lot of things at Ramat Rachel that people can go and see. This could be added to that.
7: Okay, let's talk about something very, very fun, colonoscopies. Yes, one of those necessary medical tests that most people dread. I had one a month ago. And for those with inflammatory bowel disease, the frequency of needing to be tested is much higher. But now, good news, a breakthrough by researchers from Hebrew University of Jerusalem might just make regular colonoscopies for inflammatory bowel disease far less necessary. Tell us about this innovation from Amazing Israel.
8: Well, inflammatory bowel disease, which includes Crohn's disease and ulcerative colitis, affects an estimated 6 to 8 million people globally. Currently, doctors rely on colonoscopies to monitor inflammation in those with the disease, but researchers from Hebrew University and Sha'ar Zedek Medical Center found that human DNA and stool samples can provide a detailed picture of intestinal inflammation. The DNA shed into the stool by white blood cells called neutrophils closely mirror the severity of inflammation in the gut. In the past, this DNA was treated as biological noise that was filtered out to focus on microbial data. But these researchers discovered that the neutrophil DNA level strongly correlated with a marker used to detect intestinal inflammation. Using machine learning, they were able to identify patients with inflammatory bowel disease and even distinguish between Crohn's disease and ulcerative colitis. Now, this new approach will eventually allow doctors to monitor flare-ups and treatment responses through routine stool testing rather than requiring repeated invasive colonoscopies. And this will be welcome news from Amazing Israel for anyone struggling with inflammatory bowel disease.
7: That's great news, Charlie. I want to circle back to that agreement between the U.S. and Iran. You've said it's not so much a grand announcement of peace, so much as it is an understanding. Any chance, though, that there might be some wiggle room for additional conflict if that understanding is not honored?
8: Well, you know, earlier this week, President Trump said just that. He said, if they don't honor this agreement, we're willing to bomb again. However, the closer we get to midterm elections, the less likely that is to happen. And if the U.S. starts pulling its forces back, it would take even more time to bring them back to play. So really, the Memorandum of Understanding is going to ultimately become the peace treaty.
7: Okay. Well, let's face it. Trying to wrap your mind around the Old Testament can be tough. We're challenged by things like dietary laws, strange names, cultural gaps, and language differences. So how do we make sense of the Old Testament in 2026? We'll talk about it coming up on The Land and the Book. It's the Old Testament Handbook. And after that, we'll be joined by Gerald Peterman for Bible Questions and Answers. And Charlie's back with his devotional. That's all ahead on today's edition of The Land and the Book from Moody Radio.
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7: Let's face it, trying to wrap your mind around the Old Testament can be tough. We're challenged by things like dietary laws, strange names, cultural gaps, issues of geography, and language differences. Coming up, we're going to explore a tool that helps us put the Old Testament together. Plus, we'll bring you the latest stories from the Middle East and more. Welcome back to The Land and the Book. I'm John Gager asking, do you ever wonder, how can I connect better with my Jewish friend or coworker? Well, here's a quick tip. When it comes to reaching out to your Jewish friends, there's an interesting verse in Romans 1:16 that bears our attention. It says, the gospel is to the Jew first and also to the Greek. Roy Schwartz of Chosen People Ministries helps us unpack that.
18: Yeah, God said, Israel is my son, my firstborn among the nations. And so God has a special love for Israel. It's an unflagging love. It's a commitment that he called the church to. Paul, when he evangelized, always went to the Jewish people first. And as a result of that, multitudes of Gentiles came to the Lord as well, because Jewish people were influential and had an influence on the entire world. And it's still the truth today. And so when you have that kind of perspective that God deeply loves the Jewish people and that they're influential because as God's firstborn, they're being given a double portion of God's blessings, but that double portion has to be used for the propagation of the gospel. And if not, then they're not fulfilling their calling. And with that in mind, that will increase your patience, your love, and your understanding that there's a veil over their eyes. And your role as a believer is to share that and to be aware of that and to convey that, that God's love is for you and your people.
7: That's Roy Schwartz, Vice President over Congregations and Fellowships for Chosen People Ministries. Andy McLean serves as Bible publisher and Bibles and reference books at Lifeway Publishers. He's earned multiple degrees, including a PhD in systematic theology from the University of Aberdeen. Andy and his wife, Sarah, live in Nashville with their four children. And we say, welcome to the land and the book, Andy.
19: Yeah, thank you for having me.
7: You know, let me start by saying, wow. We're talking about something called the Old Testament Handbook that you and your team has put together. It is absolutely gorgeous. And I'm assuming that's no accident. Why the emphasis on such high-quality design in this beautiful hardcover book?
19: For us, it was kind of a both-and, right? You can have some books out there that they're really rich and dense in terms of content. You learn a lot from them. But the presentation of that is not, you know, sometimes it's just kind of wall-to-wall text, right? And so I think anytime you can kind of break that up, especially by designing a particular medium or a layout that just really helps sort of the reader understand what can otherwise be like really dense material, that's a good thing. And so that we were able to kind of do that, bring in a lot of the artwork and sort of the way that we kind of formatted this from a layout perspective. And so we have a beautiful message in the gospel. We have a beautiful message in the story of redemption from creation to restoration. And so let's also create mediums or books that showcase the beautiful message that we're trying to steward. And so that was one of our goals with this particular resource.
7: Andy McLean serves as Bible publisher at Lifeway Resources. And we're talking about the Old Testament handbook here on The Land and the Book. And it's filled with lots and lots of charts, I've noticed. Elaborate on those charts.
19: That's right. Yeah. So obviously it's going to kind of go canonically throughout the Old Testament. So book by book, you know, there's going to be content to help the reader understand, you know, exactly what are some of the key themes and motifs that this book is kind of camping out on. You know, it has, you know, obviously like the book introductions and the outlines, if you kind of just want to get sort of a lay of the land as it relates to a particular book. There's also going to be interesting things like word studies, but yeah, you're right. it's these infographics that tend to be kind of, like just a really cool feature, again, because it sort of synthesizes, this yes. biblical material, these theological concepts, these biblical themes, and it helps to make it very digestible. It mm-hmm. helps to make it very accessible. People can, like you said earlier, like it's not overwhelming. You can look at this. You have space to kind of internalize it and digest it. Mm-hmm. And so, just to kind of give like a little bit of an idea of what we're talking about here, because I would imagine a lot of listeners can't see what we're seeing. And so, for instance, one of the things that's important to understand about the Old Testament is how all of it is pointing to Jesus, right? We see this at the end of Luke on the disciples on the road to Emmaus. One of the things that they find out when they encounter the resurrected Jesus is that, Jesus explained all the scriptures to them and basically how they were pointing to the Messiah. That's a foundational hermeneutical best practice, right? How does scripture point to Jesus? And so we really want to call that out in these Old Testament handbooks. And so for pretty much the majority of books, like we're going to have an infographic that's saying, hey, look, seeing Jesus in Genesis or seeing Jesus in the Exodus. And we want to kind of call that out, sort of in a side-by-side format.
7: Yes.
19: Or, sort of the infographic might change some. But again, it's not too dense. It's really high level. You're going to be able to see just how the dots are connected. And I think that that's just super informative. Anytime you kind of see something like this, oh, wow, okay, so like here's Moses, the mediator, and here's Jesus, the one mediator that Paul refers to in 1 Timothy, or Moses as a prophet, but Jesus as the prophet, as the New Testament refers to in certain places. So you do get this really high-level comparison chart, and I think it's just really beneficial.
7: I found interesting the foreign gods in the times of the kings chart. Here you're listing out all of the mentions of foreign gods in the Old Testament, where they're found in Scripture, and their description as well. It's interesting to just see that all put together, all listed. You go, wow, they sure had a lot of them.
19: Yeah, that's a great point. Yeah. So even the chart as it relates to the plagues, So this is something I was actually recently having a conversation with my 14-year-old about. He was kind of working his way through the plagues in Exodus. And one of the things, obviously, that the text doesn't necessarily directly allude to is the fact that, each of these plagues is against a particular false Egyptian god. And that's something, you probably need a little bit more of like historical, contextual, just Old Testament background, ancient Near Eastern culture. You learn that type of stuff in seminary, but it doesn't necessarily pop off the pages of the text. And so one of the things that we were able to do is we were able to kind of create a chart to say, hey, look, okay, like each one of these plagues is against this particular Egyptian false god. Mm. That type of information, I think, is just extremely helpful. It adds another layer of understanding of biblical literacy, but also just, in terms of application as well, just understanding what a great God that we serve.
7: We're talking today with Andy McLean about the Old Testament Handbook. It's a large format hardcover book that simplifies the Old Testament in ways you can readily picture it, envision it with the charts, diagrams, and simplified lists. Really a really neat tool. And the kind of thing, now don't laugh, folks, I believe this is something you could just sit down on your coffee table, pick up, and enjoy night after night as you're relaxing, wanting to read. It's very, very engaging, well done, and you can read a little bit or a lot. It's easy to do in this thing called the Old Testament Handbook. I'm sure that's by design, Andy, right? You wanted us to take it at our own pace.
19: Yeah, that's right. So, there's no set dates. It's not like a Bible study in that sense. Right. It really is kind of like a companion piece to individual Bible study. And so that's kind of the way that we envisioned it. You would have your Bible out. Obviously, if it's a great study Bible, you already have lots of tools in that study Bible to help you understand the meaning of the text. But this could be alongside in your study or, just kind of casually reading at night, because you're going to get a lot out of this. And plus, it's just a really great aesthetic experience, right? It's very inviting. You kind of want to flip from page to page to learn what the material is conveying. And so that's definitely sort of the primary thing. I think also it is really beneficial for people just maybe leading a Bible study, right? Mm-hmm. In the context of their home, their small group at church, whatever the case is. If they're looking for additional ancillary material to kind of help them explain what they're seeing in Scripture yes. to their small group. There's just lots of really great, again, visuals and charts that's going to help that lay teacher out.
7: Yeah, you mentioned Bible study leaders and Sunday school teachers. I think they will appreciate, as I have, the outlines for every Old Testament book. There it is. Simply, beautifully done. The homework all done for you right there in this great handbook. How do you envision the Old Testament handbook being put to use outside of a Bible study leader?
19: Well, again, you know, from the individual, anybody can use these. I think probably the majority of testimonials that I receive are just like from people who are not necessarily using it in the context of trying to lead a Bible study. They're just trying to get more right from the Old Testament, and they're trying to look for companion pieces that kind of help them. But, you know, maybe like this Old Testament theology academic book that's, you know, 500-600 pages, that's just kind of wall-to-wall text. Maybe that's a little bit much for them right now, and so they need something to kind of springboard into that, perhaps, or just something that's going to be just as rewarding from a content perspective, but just laid out a little bit differently. And so it's probably from that individual use that I hear the most about this, people just really enjoying it for just personal consumption.
7: Mm-hmm. All right, so here you are shepherding this project from start to finish. I have to ask, what's a hidden or lesser known feature that is particularly helpful to you?
19: Oh, yeah, great question. You know, there are lots of visuals, as we've talked about, lots of charts and infographics. One of the things that I probably like that we did is we do have these just like key verse pages. And so, you know, we try to have like a key verse, you know, from like every book. And so obviously there's so much just rich, in-depth content that's super accessible throughout all the features here. But just the key verses, though, I love those just because it helps me, you know, we were obviously, we had to be selective. We can, and there's lots of
7: right
19: key verses and chair texts, you know, from every book of the Bible that we want people to say, hey, look, yeah, these are some of the main verses to hide within your heart from this book. We couldn't do that, but, you know, we at least were able to kind of give a couple. And so I love just kind of seeing the selection of verses that we've kind of picked throughout the Old Testament to kind of highlight, because again, even that sort of tells this overarching narrative of what God has been doing from creation and what he's been doing throughout the course of the Old Testament books.
7: When I look at this handbook, this Old Testament handbook, I'm thinking about the fact that so many churches tend to shy away from sermons and teaching on the Old Testament. We gravitate toward the new. My hope is that something like this, which makes it more accessible, simplifies things a bit, will whet our appetite for more. What's your response to that?
19: Absolutely. I mean, that's essentially what we were trying to do. And again, like it's going to enrich those who read it, not just from a biblical literacy perspective. They're going to see more of Jesus throughout. And that's the goal. You know, we want everybody to have sort of that Emmaus Road experience where the disciples walked away and they said, weren't our hearts burning within us when he was explaining the scriptures to us? And the reason that their hearts were burning is because they had that light bulb moment. They understood how the Old Testament was pointing to the Messiah. And that's one of the key things that we're trying to accomplish with this resource.
7: All right, since you've gone down that road, take us to one of those instances of Jesus found in the Old Testament. A lot of people are very intrigued with this, and they'd enjoy your taking a moment to just point that out. What comes to your mind, Andy?
19: Yeah, so for instance, you know, we talked a little bit about seeing Jesus in Exodus. Well, just going back to Genesis, right? So we're going to have this page in the book of Genesis, and we're going to showcase how, you know, Jesus is seen in this foundational book of the Old Testament. And so, for instance, we're going to talk about the first Adam, you know, the first Adam who brought death in Genesis 3. And then we're going to compare that to the second Adam who brought life in Romans 5. And so all of these are just based in the text. They're rooted in Scripture. We want to point out the references, but these are really high-level concepts that we want people to understand because it helps to fill in any of the conceptual gaps that they might have in terms of, you know, Old Testament theology. And so, you know, for instance, you know, just kind of skipping down, Abel's blood, the flood, the promise to Abraham, the almost sacrifice of Isaac, and how all of those compared to Jesus, talking about the fulfillment and Jesus's blood and Jesus's baptism compared to the flood, or the fulfillment in Jesus as it relates to the promise to Abraham. And so it is really maybe challenging for me to kind of speak on this just from like a propositional level. You know, it is one of those things where you have to see. And once you see it, you know, it really clicks.
7: Well, I think it will click for you as well as you take a look at the Old Testament handbook. A link at our website, thelandandthebook.org. Now, I have it on good authority that there is a second part in this little series called the New Testament Handbook. Is that correct, Andy?
19: That's right.
7: That sounds like something we should dig into. I'm going to say we do that on our very next broadcast here at The Land and the Book, the New Testament Handbook. Again, you'll find links to either one at our website, thelandandthebook.org. Andy, thanks so much for your time.
19: Thank you so much for having me.
7: And we'll look forward to connecting with you next week. Love to hear from you. Send us an email if you would at thelandandthebook@moody.edu. Bible questions and answers coming up next here on The Land and the Book.
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22: 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Happy Father's Day. We'll hear a special rendition of a For King and Country song as we focus on fathers. And some dad jokes in the mix and songs from Matthew West, Ann Wilson, Riley Clemens, Toby Mac, Carrie Jobe, and more. And Jeremy Camp gets personal about his father and being a father. 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
7: The Bible is filled with all kinds of characters, some of them happy, some of them not so happy. We're about to encounter one that I consider the saddest character, or just about the saddest character in all the Bible. Welcome back to The Land and the Book. It's segment three. I'm John Gager. Across from me, Dr. Gerald Peterman, who is on the faculty of Moody Bible Institute, enjoying a nice break in this summer from the students, yes?
8: Yes, I am. It's a fun time.
7: All right. Well, what we cannot take a break from, though, is the notion that as believers, we need to share the gospel with the Jewish people. In fact, many of our listeners faithfully pray and partner with ministries that are doing just that. But what if you, that's right, you, could personally take part in bringing the gospel to Jewish people? Well, our friends at Life in Messiah would love that opportunity for you to be involved in Jewish ministry, and they regularly organize outreach teams to Brooklyn, New York, South Florida, even to Israel outside of times of conflict. And these ministry trips will equip you to understand how to share the gospel with Jewish people, give you the opportunity to actively share your faith, and provide tools and resources that you can take home with you. 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And click on the Moody Radio button. Again, that's at lifeinmessiah.org. All right, we teased up front this program stating he's got to be one of the saddest figures in the whole Bible. In my opinion, that is King Saul, Israel's first king.
8: Yes.
7: I mean, here was a guy, Dr. Gerald Peterman, who had everything going for him.
8: He did.
7: He was tall, dark, and handsome. He had the looks.
8: Yeah.
7: He had the presence. He had everything, including the power of the kingdom. What a great starting point.
8: And he started off really well, too.
7: Yeah. There's
8: some great victories against the Philistines. Yeah.
7: Some great public prayers.
8: Right.
7: And then somewhere along the line, he messes up.
8: It got really sad.
7: Well, it's gotten at least one or two of our listeners curious, and they've asked a series of questions, one of them being James. And we wanted to get to those questions today on The Land and the Book, A King Saul Special. Here we go. You ready, Dr. Peterman?
8: I'm ready.
7: Question one. Was Saul born again when the Spirit of the Lord came upon him, as referenced in 1 Samuel 10, verse 6?
8: No. I appreciate this question, but Saul was not born again. Being born again is a new covenant promise. You can only get it through Jesus. And by the way, Jesus talks to Nick at night. Remember John chapter 3
7: yep.
8: about this, being born again, and Nick doesn't understand it. But where do we get this, actually, this promise of being born again? It's deeply rooted in our Old Testament. We could go to Ezekiel 36. Yes, of all places, Ezekiel. Wonderful stuff that, where the prophet says, I will give you a new heart and put a new spirit within you. I will remove your heart of stone and put a heart of flesh in you. I will put my spirit within you. Here's the promise of being born again with God's spirit. It only comes to those who know Jesus. And Saul was just not in that place.
7: Well, I wonder if this listener is actually saying, was Paul, in fact, a believer? And it seems to me your answer suggests no.
8: I don't think Saul was a believer in the sense that Abraham was a believer, in the sense that Sarah was a believer, in the sense that David was a believer. I do not think Saul was a believer in that sense.
7: Only God himself can make that determination,
8: of course. Right.
7: But his life does seem to suggest that maybe not.
8: I think it does suggest maybe not.
7: Yeah. By the way, if you've got questions and you'd like to enter this conversation with your own question, you're welcome to do that. Email us at thelandandthebook@moody.edu. thelandandthebook@moody.edu. It's a King Saul special today on the program. Questions based around the life of King Saul, Israel's first king. Question two, why does it say the Spirit of the Lord came upon Saul instead of came into? What is this coming upon about?
8: This is a typical way the Old Testament speaks about someone being recognized and empowered to do God's work. So the Spirit comes upon Jephthah, and Jephthah leads out Israel into battle. So the Spirit comes upon Samson, and Samson does some wonderful things.
7: Yeah, right.
8: But this isn't, this Spirit coming upon is empowering, but it's not necessarily transformative, right? Because the Spirit comes upon Jephthah, and he makes a foolish vow. And the Spirit comes upon Samson, and he does some incredible things for God, but then look at his moral life.
7: Right.
8: So this isn't the indwelling guidance of the Holy Spirit. This is kind of like an external empowerment thus come upon.
7: So we're not to read into it some kind of a statement about his spiritual standing with God and his holiness.
8: Right, right. It's more like a commission to do God's work.
7: Question number three, as we look at the life of Saul on the land and the book, we keep reading about Saul's life, and when he disobeys God, we read in 1 Samuel 16, verse 14, "Now the Spirit of the Lord departed from Saul, and a harmful spirit from the Lord tormented him." Was that a demon?
8: Now, here's another part of the really sad piece in the story. Could this have been a demon? It could well have been. This term, spirit, I'm going to use the Hebrew term, is ruach. What can this word mean? It can be the Spirit of God. It could mean our spirit. It could mean an evil spirit. Or it could mean a kind of an attitude or a perspective that someone has. Like we might talk about a woman with a really sweet spirit or a man who has a kind spirit. Mm-hmm. So the Hebrew can do all of this. So an evil spirit from the Lord comes. Yes, this could well have been demonic as punishment for his disobedience, which went on for quite some weeks or maybe even months. Or here's another idea, that this evil spirit from the Lord was what we might call mental illness or a mental problem. That is, Saul had an attitude problem. That is, he was discouraged, he was depressed, he was fearful, he was very suspicious. And that would make sense that that kind of attitude problem could be addressed by good music. And sometimes when David played the harp, the evil spirit went away. That is, Saul's attitude changed.
7: Well, a follow-up to that takes us to Psalm 51. Is this what David is saying? He says, "Restore to me the joy of your salvation. Do not take your Holy Spirit from me." What is he referencing there, and is it connected to Saul at all?
8: I think it is connected to Saul. That is, David was right there. David saw Saul falling apart.
7: Yeah.
8: He saw how difficult life got for him. And David doesn't want to go through this. And David sinned. David sinned horribly. We remember the instance in which he took Bathsheba and then killed her husband. And then in Psalm 51, David gives us his confession. And I think he's remembering back to what happened to Saul and what could happen to him as God's punishment for his disobedience. Take not your Holy Spirit from me.
7: Maybe you've got a question about the Bible, a passage you've been reading, a book you've been studying, a sermon you've heard. Why not get that question to us via email at thelandandthebook@moody.edu. Thelandandthebook@moody.edu. Here's my questions about King Saul. How could a chosen, appointed king of Israel be so flawed up front as to land where he landed? I mean, why not choose someone that they knew his heart was right with God?
8: Well, I think this comes back to human responsibility. On the one hand, I think Saul had all the equipment he needed. He had the blessing from God, right? He had the skill as a warrior, right? He came from a good family. I think he had all the equipment that he needed. I think it came down to his choices. And one thing I see with Saul is he's fearful and he kind of craves attention. Remember, the prophet Samuel sends him out on a mission. Go take vengeance on the Amalekites. Destroy everything. All the people, all the animals, everything. And then what happens? Saul brings back Agag, the king, and he brings back some of the sheep, right? And then right away Samuel says, "Why are you doing that?" And then what does Saul do? He doesn't take responsibility for that. He blames it on his people. He blames it on his troops. And then he says, "I was afraid." So we begin to see something about his character. He can't be straightforward. He can't be forthright. He can't really admit his wrongs. He's too scared of that. And he needs attention. He needs to have his men's good opinion.
7: Okay, so we're looking at fear. We're looking at blame. We're looking at a need for attention. It seems to me we're also looking at a certain fuzziness with regard to obedience to God's clear-cut commands.
8: Oh, yes, exactly. That is, he says he did obey.
7: Yeah.
8: Right? He says, I did obey. Then Samuel presses him a little bit. And then he says, well, I brought the animals for sacrifice.
7: Yeah.
8: And then
7: yeah.
8: What do we have? We have this wonderful verse from our Old Testament. It's coming from the prophet Samuel. To obey is better than sacrifice. And that kind of undergirds much of what you find throughout Scripture, but especially your Old Testament. What is most important?
7: Yeah.
8: It's our obedience to God, not our physical devotion or our devotion with money or our devotion with sacrifices. It's actually doing His will.
7: And this wimpy, wobbly connection to God's commands is further illustrated when he's told to wait to sacrifice. He's not to sacrifice himself. Mm. Samuel is supposed to make a sacrifice, but he doesn't wait. He violates the clear command of God.
8: Yes, well done, brother. Well done. He gets scared. He gets scared. The armies are coming. His men are deserting him. He gets scared. Rather than trusting God and obeying the prophet, he gives the sacrifice. Oh, but he had so much proof that God would be there for him, and he just wasn't paying attention.
7: Well, let's you and I take heed lest we fall as well. A King Saul special today, our focus on the land and the book with Dr. Gerald Peterman. We got another segment coming up. It's Charlie Dyer and his devotional next right here. And our website is thelandandthebook.org.
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0: impossible to admire Jesus without following him, to agree with what is right and still hold back the part of life he is trying to reach. But God does not call people closer just to leave them the same. He calls you to trust him, to let grace do more than visit the surface. So do not confuse being around the things of God with actually walking with him. Those are not the same thing. Your network of praise, reaching families, changing lives.
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2: Rock and roll. Whether you love it or hate it, you have to have heard of Mick Jagger and the Rolling Stones. Now, I don't envision our host Charlie Dyer strapping on a flashing guitar or screaming into a microphone, but Charlie, you have a different take on the Rolling Stones. Tell us a bit more about today's devotional.
3: Yeah, John, we're heading to Gilgal to learn some lessons from the Rolling Stones.
2: Okay, I can't wait, but I'm going to have to because we're going to pause right now for this Holy Land experience.
4: Yes, I'm so glad that I've been able to come to on this trip because I've been studying the Bible for a while. I've looked at these maps and looked at these places, and I tell you, it's such a different thing to be able to see these places, you know, the places where Jesus walked, and to understand how difficult it was to to just go from place to place here in the land. I'm also moved by the fact that the Lord could provide for his disciples and for his people in such a desolate land. And so the scriptures come alive as a result of being able to see these things. So you should come to Israel, in particular if you're young, because it will serve as a foundation for your biblical studies for the rest of your life. And it will be a blessing to you and to those people whom you teach. Thank you.
2: Charlie, I'm dying to hear your devotional. I'll get out of the way and let you have at it.
3: Okay, thanks. Yeah, I got to start at the very beginning, though, John, and say that when I'm talking about the Rolling Stones today, I'm not referring to the geriatric rock group that's been searching for satisfaction for the past 64 years. No, for today's journey, you need to grab your water bottle and hat. We're walking to the top of Tel es Sultan, the site of Old Testament Jericho. And with the summer solstice arriving this week, it's already quite hot here in Jericho. I don't want you to become dehydrated, so make sure you're drinking enough water. There's so much we could talk about here at Jericho, from the faith of Rahab to the capture of the city by Joshua to Jesus' encounter with the tax collector Zacchaeus. But actually, I want to use this site as a viewing platform to look toward another place just to our north. You see that stand of tall, thin cypress trees about a mile or so away? Somewhere just beyond those trees is where ancient Gilgal was located. Not familiar with it? Well, it's the first place Israel camped when they entered the Promised Land. Gilgal is actually a rather playful name in Hebrew. It comes from the word galal, which means to roll an object onto something or away from something. But more about that in a minute. Israel arrived here after crossing the Jordan River. And if you remember that account, Joshua had men pick up 12 stones from the middle of the river, which Joshua then piled together at Gilgal. So in a sense, the first place the Rolling Stones were together was at Gilgal. But it wasn't even that pile of rocks that gave the place its name. To understand how this place got its name, I want to look at three snapshots from Israel's time at Gilgal. Three events that forced Israel to decide which way it was going to roll. These three snapshots are found in Joshua 5. The nation was now standing in the land promised by God to Abraham 600 years earlier. The time for God to fulfill his promises to Abraham's descendants had arrived. But before Israel could move forward, they needed to reconnect to the Lord. And God captures this time of reconnection in these three vivid snapshots. So let's look at each one individually. In the first snapshot, God commands Joshua

0: to circumcise the men of Israel. The generation born in the wilderness had not been circumcised, had not followed God's command to Abraham. Joshua explains the problem this way. For all the people who came out of Egypt were circumcised, but all the people who were born in the wilderness along the way had not been circumcised. At first glance, this might seem to be nothing more than an interesting historical footnote or an explanation why there was a slight gap in time between the crossing of the Jordan and the taking of Jericho. But the event had much greater significance, as explained by God himself in verse 9. Then the Lord said to Joshua, "Today I have rolled away the reproach of Egypt from you." So the name of that place is called Gilgal to this day. The action in the first photo points to the past. The new generation had to connect to the covenant God had originally made with Abraham, and the sign of that covenant was circumcision. But the event has even more significance. Through this act of circumcision, God announced he has now rolled away the reproach of Egypt. The promise of deliverance from the bondage in Egypt was now complete. When God first met with Moses at the burning bush, he said, "I have surely seen the affliction of my people who are in Egypt, for I am aware of their sufferings. So I have come down to deliver them from the power of the Egyptians and to bring them up from that land to a good and spacious land, to a land flowing with milk and honey." God had promised not only to deliver them out of Egypt, but to bring them into the promised land, and God had now fully kept his word. Gilgal looked back as a reminder that God was faithful, and that he expected his people to be faithful as well by doing what he had commanded. We move now to the second snapshot. The focus in this picture is on the present. Watch as God connects three events in rapid succession. While the sons of Israel camped at Gilgal, they observed the Passover on the evening of the 14th day of the month. And on the day after Passover, on the very next day, they ate some of the produce of the land, unleavened cakes and parched grain. And the manna ceased on the day after they had eaten some of the produce of the land, so that the sons of Israel no longer had manna, but they ate some of the yield of the land of Canaan during that year. Celebrating Passover, eating the produce of the land, having the manna cease, God had taken care of them all along the journey, but they had now reached their destination. They were in the land and could now begin experiencing all that God had promised. We look back down at the photos in our hand, and we place the third and final snapshot on top. And the direction of action in this photo points toward the future. Joshua, the commander of the forces of Israel, now turns his attention to what lies ahead. He walks a short distance from Gilgal toward Jericho to reconnoiter the city standing in his way. No doubt he was trying to develop a plan that would allow his band of desert warriors to somehow capture this fortified stronghold. But Joshua's concentration was broken when he looked up to see a man standing opposite him with a sword in his hand. Joshua immediately asked if this stranger was on his side or the side of the enemy. "Are you for us or for our adversaries?" And the warrior's answer made it clear that he was no mere human soldier. "Neither. Rather, I have come as captain of the host of the Lord." He then ordered Joshua to remove his shoes, "for the place where you are standing is holy." I believe this man who appeared before Joshua was none other than the pre-incarnate Son of God, Jesus himself. But what's the purpose for his appearance? I believe it's to give Joshua clear direction for the future. Israel couldn't view God as their personal servant, a God who worked for them. Rather, God was calling on Israel to obey him. He had already told the nation that if it obeyed, he would bless. But if that nation disobeyed, his sword of judgment would be turned against them. Throughout history, nations and armies have claimed that God was on their side. But here's a clear message to Joshua and Israel, and by extension to us. The issue is not whether God is on our side, but whether we're on God's side. Gilgal and the Rolling Stones. The site may not have meant much to you before, but I hope now you'll never forget it. It's a place that forces us to look to the past, the present, and the future. And it's a location that drives home three great truths about God. What he began in you, he'll finish. What he's promised to you, he'll deliver. And what he demands of you, he expects. And that's the lesson from Gilgal.
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5: With SRN News, I'm Bob Agnew in Washington. Israel and Hezbollah have agreed to renew a fragile ceasefire in Lebanon. They made that agreement on Friday after 24 hours of intense violence that had posed an early challenge to the latest agreement between the U.S. and Iran. But everything is back under a big question mark today because of ongoing escalation, primarily between Israel and the Hezbollah terrorists working in South Lebanon. House Speaker Mike Johnson told the Salem Radio Network this week that Republicans have an excellent chance of maintaining control of the House of Representatives as solid common sense candidates are running for the midterms.
6: We've got great candidates, an extraordinary record to run on, a great environment, and meanwhile, the Democrats are going stock raving mad. There's an insurgent left has taken over the Democrat Party. The Marxists are taking control. They're openly running as socialists and anti-Semites and everything else. And I really, really like our chances in the fall. I'm convinced we're going to win.
5: And Johnson says Democrats apparently have lost their way in many ways in allowing radicals to take over the party.
6: These people do not appreciate the life that we have in the greatest nation in the history of the world, the most free, most successful, most powerful, most benevolent nation that's ever been. They want to trade us in for something.
5: President Trump is showcasing the new Air Force One.
7: The former Qatari-owned jumbo jet has the robin's egg blue exterior of the old plane with the underbelly painted navy blue with a red stripe above it. The tail has a massive American flag on it.
8: This plane was transformed into a flying White House at a level of luxury that nobody's ever seen before.
7: President Trump spoke after stepping off a new plane at Andrews Air Force Base. He confirmed he would be taking the new jet to the NATO summit in Turkey next month. This is a so-called bridge jet until a new Air Force One arrives from Boeing in about 2 years. Ed Donahue, Washington.
5: And this is SRN News.
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14: Welcome to Living in the Light. And today marks a different day in the history of this program, featuring Christ-centered Bible study. Last week and this, we're privileged to welcome Ann's daughter, Rachel Ruth, to the microphone. And now, just before our program today, Ann has a few more insights about her daughter, Rachel Ruth.
15: I love 3 John verse 4. I have no greater joy than to hear that my children are walking in the truth. Rachel Ruth, my beloved youngest daughter, is not only walking in the truth of God's Word, but her passionate, lively, demonstrative delivery is contagious. I'm thrilled to have Rachel Ruth join me to share her messages here on Living in the Light.
14: You know, unhesitatingly, the Bible says God has a plan for your life, that you're on a path. And there's a reason God has put you through every circumstance in your life. In fact, He promises to use your specific suffering for His purpose and His glory. Let's join Rachel Ruth now as she continues her message titled, As It Was in the Days of Noah.
16: When you get to know who Noah was, he was unbelievable. And so let's look at what the type of man he was. It says in verse 8, But Noah found favor in the eyes of the Lord. So when everybody's wicked, and there weren't as many people on the earth as there are now, so everybody was wicked, Noah was it. Noah was the one guy living for God. And it said that he found favor in the eyes of the Lord. Now, Noah was a righteous man, blameless among the people of his time, and he walked with God. And so the first point is that he was right with God. He was righteous and blameless. Noah, living in this wicked, wicked time, so wicked that God was going to destroy all of them, Noah was right with God. So that means Noah didn't talk like the people of his day. He didn't do the things that the people of his day were doing. He didn't go to the places they were going to. He didn't participate in those things. He didn't listen to, talk about, watch, get involved with all the wickedness. He was set apart. He was different. He was an alien, a stranger, a foreigner in his own land. He was set apart. And that's what it means when we have to be right with God, living in the wicked times that we live in, because we're living in the days of Noah. Noah gets to this point where he has built the ark. And can you imagine? It says in 1 Peter that he was a preacher of righteousness. And so Noah's not just building this ark and he's preaching to the people. You know he is. I can't wait to see the replay in heaven. But he's telling all these people, you know, he's saying, repent, get right with God. The end is near. There's going to be this flood and I'm building this ark. You could be saved too if you come on the ark. And everybody's like, oh, crazy old Noah, there he goes again. What is he talking about? A body of water with rain? We've never even seen that before. What is he talking about? Building a big boat, what is that going to do? And this is crazy talk. We've never seen anything like that before. Have you heard that before? When people are like, what is a rapture? You're crazy. Nobody's heard of that. Nobody's seen that before. They're crazy Christians. What are they talking about? And you keep telling them, be saved. The end is near. Jesus is coming back. And people are like, I don't want to hear it. Y'all are just crazy. And look at what happened. And, you know, there's going to be a point when there's no second like, oh, wait. You know, when God told Noah and his family after everything was finished. And by the way, when all the animals came, God brought the animals to him. Two by two, and they all line up. So it was orderly. God is a God of order. And he had those animals go in two by two. Why weren't all the people standing around going, like maybe they brought their kid, they're eating popcorn. What is that? I've never seen that thing with a long nose sucking ants up, you know? And what? Look at that. This bear has all these black and white circles on it, and a panda. All these animals they had never seen before. Coming to this ark, to get on the ark, why didn't people be like, wait a second, there's something to this. What is Noah saying? Noah, explain to me again. What is the rains coming and how can I be saved? Not one person repented. Not one person entered the ark. And Noah and his family, God said, all right, Noah, get on the ark. After all the animals were on, get on the ark. And for 7 days, that door stayed open. 7 days they sat there. And don't you know, Noah stood at that door just preaching, be saved, get on the boat. It's not too late. He saw his friends that he'd been friends with for 500 years. Neighbors walking by and friends he'd had dinner with and people walking by and everybody's like, psh, Noah, you know, enjoy that with all those animals on there. And he waited and waited and waited. And God has left that door open. You know, it represents the cross. And when Jesus came to die on the cross, to take away our sins, to give us that right relationship with God, that's the only way. It's only through the blood of Jesus. And the only way to be saved was on that boat. They had to get on that boat. Noah couldn't go up and be like, you know what? I smelt it in there. Those animals stink. I can't make it on that boat. I've got them on there, but now I'm going to go make a different boat or I'm going to do something else. He would have died with the rest of them. There was only one way, and it was through that one door. He had to go in and come under the covering of the protection of the Lord. And there's other stories like that. Think of Moses when that last plague hit, and the Lord said he's going to send that angel of death to kill the firstborn son, and it was going to come through, and Moses had to tell the people, you get a spotless lamb and use that blood, paint it on the doorpost over your house, and you and your family have to come into that covering, into your house, under that blood to be saved. And if the son was like, I don't want, this is kind of creepy, I'm just going to run out in the woods and hide, they would have died. The only way they could be saved is if they came under the blood into their house and didn't run out when the angel of death was coming around. They had to come under that blood over the doorpost. And think of Rahab. When those spies said, Rahab, you and your family will be saved if you come into your house and hang that red cord outside of the window, you will be saved, but you have to stay in your house under that roof with that cord and hanging out. And she could have been like, after they left, she could have been like, well, the house on the other part of the wall is sturdier. I think that'll hold up better. We'll just go stay over there. She would have died. She had to come under that roof with that red cord hanging out to be saved. There was only one way. And God was sharing, telling us in the Old Testament, pointing to the cross, there's only one way to be saved. It's through the blood of Jesus. You have to come under his protection, come into the ark, and be saved. And that's the message of the hour. We have to tell everyone we can, there's only one way to be saved. It's not Buddha. It's not Allah. It's not good works. It is only through the blood of Jesus. He did everything that is possibly needed for us to be saved and cleansed and forgiven of our sins, to be right with God, to go to heaven when we die. It's only through the blood of Jesus. Who are we to say we could do enough good works? I mean, it's crazy. It's ludicrous why anybody thinks they could earn their way to heaven. We're all of our good works are like a bunch of filthy rags. And our good thoughts are still muddled with bad stuff. You know, I mean, there's nothing good about us. We are nothing. We're dust people without the blood of Jesus covering us and making us whole, making us white and clean and cleansed. And so if you haven't come to the cross, you need to do that today and come under the protection. Come into the ark like Noah would have been preaching from that door and be obedient, not only to make sure that you've come under that protection of the blood of Jesus, but be sure to share the gospel with those around you. And while time's running, it's ticking, and we're in the last hours, and who can you share the gospel with? Who is it that needs to hear the good news? And there's been so many examples. One of them, I was walking out in front of my house and going out to exercise, and there's a man that walks in front of my house all the time, every day. He's faithful. Even if it rains, he's out there. He's amazing. And he's kind of a well-known guy back in Raleigh, and just a sweet man and an older man. And I went out to walk, and he stopped to talk, and we were talking about football and everything. And we talked and talked and talked for 2 hours. I knew the Lord had me there to share the gospel. And he began to share things with me, some really tough stuff that he had gone through years and years ago, been burned by Christians and didn't want to have anything to do with them. And I began to share the gospel with him, and I asked him if he wanted to pray to receive Christ. And he said, yes, yes, I do. And right there, 77-year-old man, I prayed with him to receive Christ. And when I finished, he was like, ah, I'm so excited. I'm so excited. Now I'm going to go to heaven. I don't have to worry about it anymore. I just can't believe it. And every time I see him now when I drive by, he does this. He does this. He's so cute. He doesn't have all the Christian language and all that. You know, he just knows, you know, and just so excited. And so you can be walking. You can be at the grocery store. You can get your hair done. It could be a cab driver, whoever it is. Share the gospel. You have no idea how God's been preparing their hearts. It's so easy. It's so easy because God's done all the work, and we just get to share, you know, the gospel and then pray with them to receive Christ. And don't be afraid. You open your mouth, God will give you the words. And so we are here strategically in these last days, and that's our mission. Tell people about Jesus. Save them. Bring them on the boat so they don't die in the judgment that's about to fall. And the last part is to trust God. And so we come, you know, everybody's on the boat. And it says in the verse 16, the very last part, it says, then the Lord shut him in. Noah didn't have to close the door himself. How hard would that have been to shut the door knowing that nobody had repented? Can make you teary thinking about people that you love that are not believers and you want them to come to Christ. And the door is still open right now. We can still share the gospel, but the Lord shut the door. And there's a moment there when it's too late, and people can say they'll put it off, put it off, put it off. But it was like a canopy. It was like a greenhouse back then. And from what they think, you know, it was like water was up above and water was down below. And in the moment when the judgment fell, it was like it just went boom. The water just came down and the water rushed up from the ground. There was no like trickle, trickle, trickle of rain and the knock on the door. No, I think you're onto something. There's water dripping from the sky and I think I'll get in. It was too late. I mean, that water hit and they were dead. They were gone. And so when the rapture comes, it's that fast. It's not like, wait, oh, I see them going up. Wait, I believe. It's too late. It's in a blink of an eye. And so you can't put it off. You don't put this off because there will be a day when the door shuts. And so don't put that off. And now Noah had to trust the Lord. And it says for 40 days, in verse 7, for 40 days the flood kept coming on the earth. And as the waters increased, they lifted the ark high above the earth. The waters rose and increased greatly on the earth, and the ark floated on the surface of the water. They rose greatly on the earth, and all the high mountains under the entire heavens were covered. The waters rose and covered the mountains to a depth of more than 20 feet. And every living thing died. Everything died. And at that point, when that water hit, Noah had to just trust the Lord. He could have been like, when the water hit and the boat starts going like this, like, I wonder if the Lord made it easy, because I would have been puking on that boat. Sorry, but with the waves hitting and the boat and the, you know, the animals are roaring and it could have been chaos. Feathers are flying. I mean, you just have no idea what it was like on that boat. And Noah could have been like, did I put the pitch in all the right places? What if I left a spot open? And what if everybody check, is there water leaking anywhere? And at that point, he just had to trust that God would fill in the cracks. He had to trust God when the waves hit. And the waves are hitting our lives more so than ever, I think, in human history right now. We are all getting pummeled because the demons have been unleashed and we're getting attacked in our health. I mean, my mom talked about the heart attacks and that was the big wave that hit me. I mean, it just slammed me and I had no idea. Perfectly healthy, exercise, fit, and then almost died, and I knew I was dying, and the Lord just, my last prayer, I'll just tell you, I had total peace. I had no feeling in my body. It was all, I was dying. Everything was, I won't even go into the details. It was awful, but I prayed. I said, Lord, just take care of my girls. That was going to be my last prayer. Lord, just take care of my girls, and then I felt what was like the hand of God go across my heart. I felt something go across my heart, and all the blood came back to my body. They rushed me off to the OR, and in the operating room, I mean, just so many answers to prayer. I won't even go into it, but the guy that is the best in that whole area for stents, he happened to be on call and not in surgery. And he came in and he said just everything broke loose in that OR when they saw that artery shredded from top to bottom and had to put the stents in and weave it through the shredding. Anyhow, God saved my life. There's no reason why I was alive even on the gurney laying there. I should have been dead. And God just, you know, put blood in my body when there wasn't any. So the waves hit me, and it didn't stop after I came out of that hospital. For 3 years after that, you know, it can happen again. I had chest pain. I went to the ER 12 times after that and I ended up having blood clots in my lungs. I had a mini stroke, and I didn't have the COVID shot, but I just got slammed. I got slammed. And I was like, you know what? I'm not going to stop. I'm going to teach my Bible study. I'm going to keep speaking about the Lord until the Lord takes me away, until it's my last day. Because I've learned that when these things hit us, we have a God that we can trust. These waves can slam us. They can be huge things like heart attacks or cancer or strokes or death of a child or loss of a business. But we stay steady in the Lord. The Lord's going to take care of all the cracks. He's going to take care of you. All the what ifs, all the things that we're afraid of that's going to happen because this wave's hit us, we just have to be like, no, I serve a God who's greater. I serve the Almighty. He's going to take care of all the cracks. He's going to take care of you through the waves. He's going to bring you through because he's a faithful God that's promised to be with us. He's a God that is with us. He told Joshua, be strong and courageous, I'm with you. He told Moses, I'm with you, go to Egypt. And with Noah, he was with him. He's with us when the waves hit. And so what waves have hit your life? What has knocked you down? You know, and maybe it's just emotional difficulties. Maybe it's past memories that you can't get away from that just seem to torment you. Or maybe it's a difficult marriage or health diagnosis or scared about what's happening. You know, you're just fear. And this is when we have to just trust the Lord. And, you know, the thing that got me through all those scary situations was God gave me a promise shortly after those heart attacks. And the promise was, you will not, the actual verse says, you will not go that way again. And I knew God was saying, Rachel Ruth, you will not go that way again. You will not have another SCAD heart attack. And so even though it took me a while to trust him because the pain was for real hurting me, I had to just trust him that when God's word says that, he means it and he keeps his word. And so even when doctors were like, yeah, it can happen again, and I don't know, blah, blah. No, I know what God told me, and I'm going to be okay. When I got the blood clots in my lungs that were super painful, the Lord gave me multiple verses that promised me, in 1 week, seven times, he promised me, I will preserve your life. I will preserve your life. And I was like, all right, I'm good to go, you know, and I'm going to keep going. I'm not going to give up. And so don't throw in the towel. You trust the Lord to the end. We want to be warriors. You know, you don't want to be wimps. I mean, I've got a whole line of family members. You know, we're just strong people. And I don't want to wimp out in the last days. I don't want to look at the Lord and be like, well, she's not going to be dependable, you know, and he's just kind of, you know, wishy-washy and they don't have a spine. Yeah. We want to be men and women that are strong in the Lord, that believe in the power of God, that step out in faith, that we're unashamed, we're unafraid to be warriors for the Lord and be a Noah in the last days. And no more sitting back and just holding on until the rapture. You know, get involved, step out, speak up, and make a difference. And don't use age as an excuse. Don't use health as an excuse. Don't use the difficulties you've had as an excuse. Be a Noah. Be a Noah and be faithful, whether he's changing your job. I mean, can you believe it? From a farmer to a carpenter. And did you know it took him 120 years to build that ark? 100, that's long obedience. And we think we've been waiting and waiting for the Lord to come back. And, oh, I'm just tired. And no, we just have to keep going. We have to be obedient until the end. And so that the Lord, when he comes back, he will find us so doing. He will find us living for him, serving him, being faithful to him, sharing the gospel. And don't be afraid. You know, I feel like I'm kind of an example of this because I feel like I'm the least likely in my family to be up here. I have the ADD, ADHD kid, and just had learning disabilities growing up and reading comprehension, and now I'm writing books. I mean, a guy can take the weaklings, the little nobodies, and do great things if you're just willing and open. And Noah was willing and ready to serve the Lord because he loved him. It wasn't just out of like, okay, like he was a robot. He did it out of his love and devotion for the Lord. And like we're going to talk about, have you lost your first love? You know, do you love the Lord with all of your heart, soul, mind, and strength? And if not, check your heart. And maybe there's some sin that needs to be confessed. Maybe you need to come back to the cross and remember what God's done for you, what Jesus did for you, and be refueled to serve him until your dying breath or until the rapture happens. We have got a call. And we are here for a reason and a purpose. He wants to use us in these last days. And so would you commit to being a Noah in these last wicked days? And would you pray with me? And so with every eye closed right now, every head bowed, every eye closed, I just want to give this opportunity for anybody that wants to come into the ark, that wants to enter the boat, that knows they've never been come to the cross and ask for forgiveness, ask for the Lord to cleanse you and forgive you, place your faith in the fact that Jesus died on the cross to take away your sins, to cleanse you from all the sin, past, present, and future, to give you that right relationship with the Lord so that one day you can go to heaven when that final moment comes. And so if that's you, if you want to enter that ark of forgiveness, come under the blood of Jesus, if that's you and you want to do that today, praise God. Thank you. And I know there are people you can do that too. You can get on your knees in your room. You can raise your hand in your room, wherever you're at. But if you know, if you've been going to church, you've been even a deacon in church, you've been whatever you've done, and you've never remember a time when you've prayed to receive Christ, do it today. Well, if you would just pray this prayer after me, you can pray it in your heart. Just say, it's a simple prayer. It's about our heart posture. It's not about the words. It's just you're giving your life to Jesus right now. Say, dear Jesus, I know that I'm a sinner. I know I haven't entered the ark. But today, I believe that you died on the cross, Jesus, shed your blood to take away my sins, to forgive me, to cleanse me, to make me right, to save me from the judgment to come. Lord, I place my faith in you, and I ask you to come live inside of me in the person of the Holy Spirit. And I know now that when I die or when the rapture happens, I will be with you, that you promise to never leave me, never forsake me. Lord, thank you for your forgiveness. Thank you for promising me heaven when I die. Thank you that now I can have a relationship with you like Noah. And Father, thank you for the glory of heaven to come. I pray this in the mighty name of Jesus. Amen. So for those of you who prayed that prayer, you are saved. You have come under the ark. You are saved. Yes, praise God. You are going to heaven. When the rapture happens, you're going with us, and we will be in heaven for all of eternity. Nothing, no one can take that away from you. And so for the rest of us, let me just pray to close this out. Oh, Lord, just thank you, Father. Thank you for your word. Thank you for Noah. Thank you for putting stories in the Bible that open up our eyes, Lord, that they still speak today, even though that was thousands and thousands of years ago, Lord. It still speaks today. We want to be a Noah in these wicked times, Lord. We want to stand for you, live for you, be right with you, quiet before you, obedient with you, Lord. We want to be trusting of you, Father. Just help us. Help us to live for you, not to be wimpy Christians, not to just hide away in our homes, Lord, but to be involved, to get in the race, Lord, to make a difference while there's still time. Who can we share it with, Lord? Show us. Help us to share the gospel. Help us to open our mouths. Help us not to fight with you, argue with you when you change our jobs or move us or call us to do something, to forgive somebody, to be loving to somebody, whatever it is, Father, we want to follow you and we want to say, yes, sir, Lord, use us in these last days. We're going to be warriors for you, Lord. And so whatever we haven't been doing, we repent of now. We want to get right with you, Father, and we want to march forward for the rest of our lives to serve you. And what a privilege it is because we love you so much. So, Father, thank you, thank you, thank you for being our King, for being our Savior, for shedding your blood to cover us, Father. Thank you, thank you, thank you, Lord. We pray this in the mighty name of Jesus. Amen.
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23: Everybody is paying for something. 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But every now and then, something comes along that does more than fill time. It helps people live better. That's what your network of praise is for a lot of people. A steady source of truth, encouragement, and reminders that point them back to Jesus. 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Your network of praise. Reaching families, changing lives.
0: I'm Ruth Kramer with Mission Network News. Iranian pastors are traveling across the country to encourage believers. Lana Silk of Transform Iran says fear of persecution often keeps Christians isolated from one another.
2: The church in Iran is not weak. It's a wonderful, thriving, God-loving church, but they are suffering, and we have an opportunity to come alongside them and strengthen them.
0: Pastors bring food, hygiene items, and medical supplies to struggling families. They also share the hope of Christ. One woman had prayed for years that her husband would accept Jesus. Pastor's visit during a difficult season helped him to finally understand the gospel. Lana quotes one of their partners.
2: We can't take away their suffering, but we can make sure that they never suffer alone.
0: Pray for strength and endurance for Iran's believers. Pray too for ministry as it supports the growing church in Iran. And in 2011, U.S. Special Forces tracked down and killed Osama bin Laden, the terrorist behind 9/11, in Abbottabad, Pakistan. A year later, the government razed the compound to the ground. It's just dirt. Mission Cry is planting new seeds as they bring God's word to the area, according to Jason Wolford. A few years ago, Mission Cry sent team members into the area to distribute 2,000 Bibles.
3: We saw people get saved. We saw children on the compound that wanted to be the next Osama bin Laden decide to get saved. And people baptized.
0: Recently, Mission Cry returned to the area to hold discipleship training and distribute more Bibles. Although the area isn't a hotbed of extremism that it once was, it's still dangerous for missionaries. However, for their team, the risk is worth the work they're accomplishing. Pray for the wisdom of Mission Cry's leadership, the safety of their team on the ground, and that the gospel seeds take root. 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I'm Ruth Kramer.
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Hello there, your network of praise, Jamie McDonald's latest, Ain't No Way. And if that's how you're feeling or what you're needing to say to something that you know isn't so great creeping in or throwing out a temptation at you, well, there's probably a Bible verse for that, and saying it, singing it will help with the process in this beautiful life. Here's Pat Barrett.

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That's Lauren Daigle on your Network of Praise. Thank God I do. And we could correlate that to so many things. We want to say thank you, dads, to so many things that we remember, that we appreciate, and that we're just grateful for the role you play in our own lives and in the bigger society, the world at large. We are lifting you up in prayer, encouraging you. And yes, we do love your jokes. Chandler

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3: With SRN News, I'm Mary Rose. Former Deputy National Security Advisor KT McFarland says President Trump has done a masterful job of rallying Arab countries in the battle against Iran.
4: And the test of all of this will be the Abraham Accord. You know, historically, whenever there's fighting in the Middle East, the Gulf Arabs, Saudi Arabia, Kuwait, et cetera, they sit it out. They let everybody else fight, and then they just watch from the sidelines. This time, President Trump has managed to bring those Gulf Arabs to our side and to Israel's side.
3: Attacks continue, though, between Israel and the Hezbollah terrorists firing rockets from southern Lebanon. Stephane Jaffa, who lives in northern Israel near the border, says people there do not support a military withdrawal from southern Lebanon without the dismantling of Hezbollah first.
5: We cannot just stop and pull out because here where we are, we need to be protected against the Hezbollah. The war started with Lebanon because Hezbollah was firing at us. This is not an Israeli initiative. So we had to find some safe room in order to defend our village.
3: House Speaker Mike Johnson says Republicans are focused on a host of domestic issues, including election integrity.
6: The last administration left this country with a mess in every area of public policy. We addressed a whole lot of it in the first reconciliation bill, the Working Families Tax Cuts, the big, beautiful bill. We did Reconciliation 2.0 to make sure that we can fund border security and immigration enforcement. Shockingly, Democrats don't want to give a dime to that anymore. And now we're on 3.0, Reconciliation 3.0. It's going to be geared to continuing to get our country back on the right track with addressing affordability and national defense and this fraud crisis that we're seeing in Democrat blue states and also election integrity.
3: This is SRN News.
7: 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Blessed are you when others revile you and persecute you and utter all kinds of evil against you falsely on my account. Rejoice and be glad, for your reward is great in heaven. For so they persecuted the prophets who were before you.
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0: Your network of praise. Good early afternoon on our Saturday. Thanks for tuning in. Corey Asbury kicking off the hour there. Sparrows. Now it's Ben Fuller on Black Sheep.
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Your network of praise, Chris Tomlin there, how good it is. And to praise our God, to give him thanks, you know, so many things become sweeter when we notice and remember that they, as good things, all come from God, giving him the credit as he thinks of you with great care. Matthew West now, Me on Your Mind.

0: You're going to make mistakes. 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He's the perfect one. He just picks us up. When we get going.
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your network of praise, Micah Tyler, on God Did It. And as we look back over our own life history and the history of others of faith, all through the Bible, we see him doing it again and again, the impossible, the very, very desperately needed by his children and those who would be sometimes. So when you're faced with that big impossible looking challenge, like Noah, well, you'll be ready and just bolstered by that history from our God. Here's Colton Dixon. Now build a boat.

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It really is Amazing Grace. And that is the latest out from Phil Wickham with Crowder, collabing it up there. And of course, a part of that grace is that God's not done with you, nor me, Torrin Wells now.

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1: Your network of praise. Well, we shout out, honor, and laud you dads. Thank you so much. And we recognize also the load, the balance that you have to carry and weigh each day. Often the provision of your household is quite on your shoulders, and many of you working outside the home, in the marketplace, in the forests, the agricultural realms, maybe a tall or small office building, and then you come home and you keep on doing it. We thank you for that service, for the work, and the ways you continue to dig in at the heart level even after those long days' labors. Spending some time at the dinner table, even sacrificing the TV for that time of conversation, making your kids feel seen. And many of you, like Ben Sass, his daughter Alex shared that when she was growing up, she really didn't like the question her parents most often asked after school. It wasn't the typical, what'd you learn? Oh, what'd you eat? Did you have fun? What'd you do? But they said, who did you serve today? And now she's oh so grateful for that encouragement, that heart legacy, and now to the ultimate dad response. It's Andrew Rip singing, I'd Do It Again. I

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3: With SRN News, I'm Mary Rose. Iran has closed the Strait of Hormuz again, citing Israeli attacks in Lebanon and U.S. bad faith in their interim agreement on the war. Iran negotiators are heading to Switzerland for talks that mediator Pakistan says will begin Sunday. Those living in the line of fire in northern Israel, like Eliel Loshak, hope Israel and the Lebanese government find a solution sometime soon.
4: I hope that we will not fall into the same traps that we have fallen in the 80s and the 90s, and that we will not have to occupy a part of Lebanon. I hope we will continue with full strength our military actions in southern Lebanon and weaken Hezbollah, and that will suffice to bring us to complete peace with the people and the government of Lebanon.
3: Authorities in Pakistan say two roadside bombs in the northwestern region have killed at least seven people.
5: The first bomb targeted a vehicle, while the second bomb exploded as rescuers responded. Both bombs detonated remotely. Five people died in the first blast, and two died in the second. Meanwhile, a search operation is underway to find those responsible.
3: As millions of fans arrive for the 2026 World Cup, many European visitors are rethinking what they thought they knew about America. Correspondent John Scott reports.
6: Social media posts show tourists embracing everyday experiences, from Waffle House breakfasts to expansive road trips, while praising American hospitality. A Heartland Institute analysis says the reaction highlights the country's economic freedom and entrepreneurial culture compared to Europe. Communities across the U.S. are welcoming visitors, fueling a sense of national pride as America approaches its 250th birthday. John Scott reporting.
3: This is SRN News.
7: Today's good news verse from Your Network of Praise is Matthew 5, 11 and 12. Blessed are you when others revile you and persecute you and utter all kinds of evil against you falsely on my account. 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

0: Welcome back, my friend. How you doing? So great to have you here. Big show today. 13 comedians. Count them. 13 comedians to recharge in, get you laughing. Let's get it started with Tim Hawkins.
1: I love having kids. Kids just got it made. You kids whine about stuff. You got it made, man. Your playgrounds are awesome. Your playgrounds are safe. When I was a kid, we had playgrounds on cement. There are some rides you don't see on playgrounds anymore. You know what I'm talking about? You don't see the merry-go-round anymore, do you? There's a real good reason for that. There wasn't nothing merry about the merry-go-round. It was the terror-go-round is what it was. The steel wheel of death, that's what we used to call it. You knew that ride was over, you were flung into gravel. You know, that thing was, Mommy, time for my dinner. Get on that merry-go-round, always the bully would push you. Get on, dude, you're gonna love it. Like, I'm gonna puke. Exactly, exactly. Remember the teeter-totter? That one taught you trust, didn't it? It's like a human catapult was that thing. You had to trust that person. He got off. You're like, oh! Oh, worse was our slides. Remember our slides? Made out of metal. Remember that? It's 100 degrees outside. You're in your shorts. I'm not talking Nike shorts. I'm talking those cut-off jean shorts with the pockets sticking out of the bottom. 80 feet up, I'm ready. Smoke and sparks. Oh, I'm only halfway down, man. Oh, I smell something burning, man. What is that? And that wasn't the worst part. Remember going home, your mom would spray Bactine all over your body? Remember scraping up your knee, roll up your pants, flag on, spray some Bactine on your leg, rub it up, it's gonna be better. I don't want you getting gangrene. Come here, let me see your leg, okay. Shh. Yeah! Yeah! Oh! What was that? That means it's working. That means it's penetrating and killing all that gunk. Stop screaming and thank me. You should thank me for that. If I didn't do it, they'd have to chop your legs off.
2: Well, next time, why don't you whack away?
1: Even our board games are dangerous. Remember Operation? Plug that in the wall, get electrocuted. That was fun.
3: Yeah.
1: Gonna get the bread basket. I think I lost. Let me check the rules here. If the player is tasting metal, he loses. Yeah, I'm tasting metal. I lose because I'm tasting it right now. My mom thought Vicks VapoRub cured everything. What is Vicks VapoRub? Why are we still using it? We don't even know what it is. It's like Vaseline and gasoline mixed together. What is Vicks VapoRub?
3: You gonna feel better in the morning? I hope so. Because now I'm sick and I smell. Thanks, buddy.
4: I used to live in a basement apartment, everybody. That was weird. I used to live in a basement apartment, ma'am. I was underground. I had the carbon monoxide, the radon gas. I slept like a champ. Running water from the ceiling. I didn't need a glass. I could just lay in bed. Insulated by the mold. Nice. Toilet blew up every 20 minutes, just like the Bellagio fountains. I used to have a classic car, too. I used to have a, put it this way. You ever had a car, you turn it off and it keeps running? You know what I mean? Like it's trying to say something. Goo goo goo goo goo goo goo goo. Like it's surprised it made it. Wow! Then it would backfire. Goo goo wow! Ah, the world's loudest handbrake. Yeah. Hey, we're here. Goo goo wow! Yeah. The only thing silent was the horn. And the radio didn't work, so I'd have to make small talk. I got nothing with the small talk. You know, so, yeah. So what's the biggest animal you think you could beat up? I'm going medium-sized puma. So what do you think of the number 7? You ever had a car that's got a shimmy to it? You know what I mean? Needed a tune-up like 4 years ago. It's got a little shake and a shimmy. The guy at the red light next to you thinks you're having a nervous breakdown. It's the car! It's just the car! Just look ahead! Can you just look ahead? He thinks I'm waving at him. I'm just trying to hang on. It's the car! I hated toll booths. Just keep the change. Keep it! Keep it! Keep it!
0: Last year, my daughter got married. I don't know if you know this or not, though. Weddings are expensive. Yeah, I'll be paying for this for 15 years after I'm dead. It was that expensive. No matter what you do, it's everything. We went to one place to look for the right place to have the reception. They said, oh, we hope you're comfortable with $125 a plate. No, I'm not comfortable. That makes me very uncomfortable. Everything, everything. It's like, well, all right, so I paid for the wedding dress, and now I have to pay for the fitting. Well, why didn't you just get one that fit? All right. No, add it on. That's okay. The napkins. Well, of course, the napkins have got to have the date on it. Far be it from us to have people wipe their mouths and not know what day it is. Okay, add that on. Sure, yeah. Photographer. We already have a photographer. Now you want a backup photographer. I think you need a backup dad, because this wedding is killing me here. So I say, no, I don't know. I say, this is why fathers cry when they walk their daughters down the aisle. It's got nothing to do about missing your little baby. It's like, do you know how much this costs? I don't even know you. Who are you?
5: He like, Bone, you still single. Part of your problem is you should get a Mustang. You need a sports car. You look good in a Mustang. I don't look good in a Mustang. I look like a frog in a Mustang, okay? I need to get an SUV. That's what I need to get. I want a Navigator. Oh, I want a Navigator so bad. I just don't know if they make one old enough that I can afford. Y'all ain't got no 78 Navigators. I mean, what y'all do, sell out? Well, what about a 74 Escalade? I don't need no CD players. We putting A-tracks in my car. We listening to the Village People in my ride. I don't need no TVs in the back. We gonna put some Etch-a-Sketches in there. We gonna let the kids shake their problems away.
0: That's from Bananas, Bone Hampton. And before that, Robert G. Lee, Greg Hahn from Bananas, and Tim Hawkins. More comedy coming up.
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12: 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And what I do know is that He shows up every day and He loves us so well. He's an incredible husband and father. That's the thing about God, is He makes broken things beautiful.
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1: I'm a married man. We're the married people here. Married people? Married people? Nice. Nice. Strong, proud clap. Good for you. Your wives are right beside you. Remember in the beginning when you woke up just thrilled to be in the same room? Remember those days? You wake up, you're like, hello. Hello to you. You're beautiful. Don't even start. You're the one who's beautiful. Now, after 6 years, my wife and I wake up already mad at each other. You ever have that? There's been some fight in the middle of the night you're not aware of? Just wake up, right? You kicked me last night! Trying to get you to stop snoring. What, did a badger crawl up your nose? What happened? I like going to IKEA to eat. Yeah, because I'm a Mennonite. I like two things, meatballs and not paying a lot of money for stuff. At IKEA, you can get like 40 meatballs for a dollar or whatever the deal is. I don't know. It's magical. It's like Narnia. Yes. And because it's IKEA, you can actually build a wardrobe and walk through it. Just assemble it, kick out the back.
2: I will take it all.
1: A woman ruined it for me, though. She came up to me, and I could tell that she wanted to say something because she was talking. And she... You know the type. And she goes, hey, do you know what you're eating there? And I said, yeah, meatballs. And she goes, do you know what's in those? And I was like, yeah, balls of meat. And she, she goes, do you know what kind of meat? And what I said was, I don't want to hear it. But I didn't get that far. I got to, I don't want. And then she went, horse. I Googled it. It's true. There was a time when traces of horse meat was found in IKEA meatballs. And that really ticks me off. Why didn't someone tell me sooner? I spent 26 years of my life not knowing that horse is delicious. Oh, my. Mmm. I can't even watch Seabiscuit without drooling.
3: In the middle of all the chaos, I'm still expected to be
4: romantic.
3: I'm still expected to breathe new wind on the embers of romance. She will appear from nowhere.
5: Take me someplace. Take me someplace nice. Because we never go anywhere. That's why we just stay home all the time. And I don't want to stay home all the time. I want to go someplace with you. I want to go out somewhere with you. So take me someplace. Take me someplace nice.
3: All right, where do you want to go?
5: I don't want to tell you where to take me. That would ruin everything. Some place to go.
3: Yeah. So I got tickets to the tractor pull. That was wrong. We have so many friends whose cummerbunds match the flowers, match the dresses, and they march down the aisle. They took a vow until death do us part. And then they parted. And they weren't dead. I think love takes longer than that. It takes a lifetime. It takes a whole lifetime to learn how to love another person. Figure out what makes them happy, what brings them deep, sincere joy. To learn what really annoys them. So you can do it again and again and again. If you stick with it, eventually you'll zero in on the source of conflict. You'll figure out what it is that causes the two of you to fight. Lori and I did. It's me. I remember the first fight that I caused. It was right after we got married. And I wanted to go out with the guys, you know, just me and the guys, like we used to, for old time's sake. And she wanted me to stay there with her and cut the cake and throw the bouquet.
4: I was watching the Batman movies with my boys the other day. They love those Batman movies. But here's what I don't get about the movie Batman, okay? Batman's got a $1 billion car, a $1 billion boat, a $1 billion jet. But does it ever occur to the people of Gotham City that his secret identity might be the one billionaire who lives there? Movies are so expensive, too. My goodness, theater prices are outrageous. You go to the movies, it's like, now let me get that jumbo popcorn and 2 large Cokes off layaway, please. You gotta tell them, don't you? 3 ice cubes, pal. Is that the dollar store earlier today? I love that place, the dollar store. I was over there getting a present for my wife. And actually, I was checking on my CD sales, but... This is absolutely true. I'm not kidding. I'm at this dollar store getting all these items, right? And first of all, the cashier is like scanning stuff at the dollar store. And one item won't go through, so she keeps trying it. She keeps trying it. Finally, I'm like, pretty sure it's a dollar. And the people who shop there are just as bad. I don't know how many times I've been in the dollar store, the one somebody going, how much is this?
6: Kid, no, the kid upsets me, man. Upset, and I'm trying to teach him. They give credit applications. He's getting that. He's barely gonna go to college next year. And they, girl, you want a credit card? I go, you better watch it with your credit. You mess up your credit. Your father got bad credit. I told him. Oh, his father's credit. His father can't get no card. His father has like a card to rent videos. That's it. And he gotta watch the video there. Okay, that's bad. All right. Everybody checking out, he's in the, I'm almost done. And he's very, oh, that's right. Latino, what's up? He's on the go. Dude, you were born in Burbank, relax, you know, with the whole, you know. We drove down to Tijuana, we got some college students here. Don't go to Tijuana, it's too crazy down there, man. You go down there and forget your friends, oh, that was cool. You're coming back home and your friend, where's Steve? I don't know. He's on some donkey looking for you down, you know, what's that, you know?
7: It's 2 a.m. What is this dog so desperately trying to communicate at 2 a.m? What's he out there saying? Help me, I'm trapped in the yard. I can't get out. Get me out. Out, out, out, out, out, out, out, out, out, out, out. Shut up, dog. You ever actually open your window and yell at a dog? Shut up, dog. Like the dog's down there going, sorry, sorry, sorry, sorry, sorry. I didn't realize the time. Sorry, sorry. No, he'll be right at your window. No, help me, help me, help me, help me, help me, help me. And the other dogs in the neighborhood, they hear him, they join in. Help him! Help him! Help him! Help me on out! Give me out! Out, out, out, out, out! Out, out, out, out, out, out, out, out, out, out, out, out, out, out, out, out. Here's the thing that gets me. He's barking in your yard, the owner's yard. Out, out, out. He's next to your window. Out, out, out. Why don't you hear him, okay?
8: 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Before that, Carlos Oscar, Michael Joyner from Bananas, John Branion, and Matt Falk. Henry Cho and Jeff Allen coming up next.
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19: Only one of my buddies, this is how dumb he is. One time he's riding my car, and I flipped on the turn signal, and he just went, "What's that clicking noise?" Hey, any of your cars making like a clicking noise? You're an idiot. So his father, like I said, his parents are stupid. They named him J.B. That's my buddy's name. Only J and a B, don't even stand for anything. That's it, J.B. So when he's 16, he tried to apply for his driver's license. He didn't want them to think that J.B. stood for anything. On the application, he wrote, J only, B only, Stewart. It came back, Jonely, Bonely, Stewart. He was going, look at this, Henry! Jonely Bonely Stewart. Shazam, man. What's that clicking noise? We still call him Jonely, too. And people always go, how'd he get that name? We're like, oh, we'll tell you. This is how dumb he is, too. You know, on Star Trek, where it says, to boldly go where no man has gone before, Jonely thought boldly go was another planet. I swear, watching it one night as kids, Jonely just looks over and goes, when they going to boldly go? What did you just say? They ain't never been to Bodley Go. Why don't we hang out? So that's Jonely Bonely from Bodley Go. I can't make that up. I am not that smart. Here's something funny Jonely said one time. One of the dumbest things I think he's ever said. Like I told you, I'm Korean. I went to Korea for the first time in my life about 15 years ago. And I told Jonely, I said, hey, Jonely, I'm going to Korea. He goes, that's just like going to a different country. Kind of like boldly go, ain't it, everybody? Now, I don't speak Korean, not one word at all. That was really weird for me, you know, because Korean people, they'd walk up and start talking to me. You know, I'm like, how y'all doing? And I went with my dad. This was really weird because, you know, here in Knoxville, when I was growing up, we're the only Asian people. My dad's the only Asian man I'd ever seen before I went to Korea. So I'd always pick him out of any crowd like that. Well, this reversed me on me in Korea.
20: We got the plane. He walked 20 feet away, and I just lost him.

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And I'm like, Dad, don't leave me, man. They're talking to me. The next day in Korea, I'm waiting on a bus, just minding my own business. This American girl walked up. All the Korean people she can pull out of the crowd, she pulls me out of the crowd and goes, is this the...

0: 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Y'all been great. I'm going to go. Thank you very much. Thank you.
1: Took me 2 years of marriage to figure out Tammy will never tell me to do anything around our home. She just won't tell me to do anything. If she wants me to do something, she'll ask me a question from the question. I got to stand there and figure out what it is she wants me to do. Give you an example. Say I leave a pair of my underwear in the middle of the bedroom floor. Which, by the way, was not unusual when I got married because I had learned how to walk out of them on the way to the shower. You leave them in the middle of the room because you have your underwear inventory at your fingertips. 8 on the floor, must be 4 still in the drawer. So I get married, leave my underwear in the middle of the room, and it frosts my wife. That's her word when she's angry. That just frosts me. And if I'm not frosted, I'm driving up a wall. That's another one. Kids would come in. Where's mom? She's up the wall with frostbite. That's all I know. And you won't believe what put her there, son. It was that pair of underwear in the middle of the bedroom floor. You are looking at the most powerful piece of cotton on the planet. So I leave my drawers in the room. Would she come to me and say to me, pick those up. 3 words. Pick those up. Would you say no? Because that would be simple, direct, and right to the point. And at that moment, I, her husband, would know what she wanted from me. We would be communicating at the highest human level, the way God the Creator intended it, through language. My wife will look at me, look at my underwear, and then ask me, are those yours? My favorite question, we weren't married 3 months. I'm leaving the house with golf clubs on my shoulder, golf shoes in my hand, and every person in this room knows what she asked me. Where are you going? I wasn't married long enough. I looked at it. I'm going bowling, Columbo. By the way, if you're a newlywed, that would be the wrong answer. 2 hours later, I was still in my living room. What is this about? Please just give me a clue. I can make the back nine if you just tell me. What is this about? Men mark their homes by leaving projects half finished. So if a man sees a woman on the lawn thinking, hey, she's kind of oh, look at that. 3 porches that haven't been finished yet. So she's married, I can tell you. We got one of those select comfort beds. Anybody got one of those? They got each side of the bed's got their own number. My side's like 109. It's granite. It's rock hard. Hers is number 1, basically. She sits in the bed. The whole thing wraps around her like a flour tortilla. It's unbelievable. I rolled over the first night to kiss her goodnight. I fell into a trench. I couldn't get out. She falls asleep at 9:15 every night. 9:15. At 9:10, I'll look at Tammy on the couch in the living room. It's like a gas leak goes off. She's like, hey, maybe you should go to bed. I'm fine. What are you, 5 years old? Go to bed. Shut up. This is my favorite show. Poor woman, she's seen the beginning of every Law and Order for 5 seasons. Now they come on and rerun and she gets angry. I've seen that one. Well, give it 20 minutes.
2: That's Jeff Allen, and before that we heard from Henry Cho. Coming up, music from Tim Hawkins and stand-up from Naz and Jason Earls.
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6: One of my favorite verses in the Bible is Proverbs 16:9. It says, in his heart a man plans his way in life, but the Lord directs his steps. And I walked in to Riverbend Maximum Security Prison in Nashville, and the minute I walked in, I said, this is my world. Now, what do I talk about? I can't just give them religious talk. Let's talk about anger. Let's talk about, can you forgive yourself for killing somebody? My business is to go in there and represent God and tell them that God loves you. I would have never thought I would go into prison ministry. Didn't give it any thought, but it's perfect. It's in Hebrews 13, it says, remember the prisoners as though you are chained with them. And that's what my whole life is. I've come to the conclusion, I will go to that prison, my health willing and God willing, till the day I die.
7: Watch Rudy Kalis' story and others like these at IamSecond.com.
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0: There's Tim Hawkins, and from Bananas, here's Nazareth.
1: 1996, I went back, we got married, I brought her to this country for the first time, took her to her first amusement park, Nordstrom's. And a year and a half later, she got pregnant and we went to Lamaze. Anybody been to Lamaze? It's a French word that means don't waste your money, the baby's gonna come out anyway. In Lamaze, they teach you how to close your eyes and imagine yourself in space doing nothing. I imagine myself as a construction worker on the 270 on a Monday morning. And then her water broke, cramps, and we had a beautiful baby boy. We named him Newport Beach. A year and a half later, we got baby Carol. Beautiful baby, sleeps all day, stays up all night. We decided to buy a house. We live in California. We pay like, what, $1,400 for half a bedroom and half a bath. And we bought a lawnmower. If you want to buy a lawnmower, spend the money and get the one with the bag. I didn't know. No one told me. I was in apartments all my life. And now I got a house with two lawns and little bubbles on rocks. My first day in the house, I buy it. I'm excited. You know, I'm like, doesn't need batteries. Perfect. I'm starting the whole thing. And then my neighbor said, you need to put some gas in it. True story. This is how dumb I am when it comes to doing things. All I know is to do comedy. That's all I've been doing. I don't know anything else. So I started the thing. I'm going through the first, then I love it, you know, first day. I said, I'm not turning this baby off. It took me an hour to start it. Now my mom, my wife, and my kids are outside watching me because they've never seen me work before. So I'm going through the rocks and pebbles with my lawnmower and started shooting bullets at them. Broke every glass in the whole house. We got the house, we put a bedroom for our kids. Anybody have children here? Wow, good. My kids, they want a movie. Oh, can we get Cinderella? Yes, we can. 15, 20 bucks won't kill me. But now they want the outfit. And now they want the sheets and the wallpaper and everything and the cat.

0: boogeyman stuff. 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But I love my kids. I pray for them all the time because have you seen the kids? They're all pierced now. They have metal in their faces. Not one, not two, a lot. They look like they had a fight with Home Depot. What kind of message are you trying to give people? I don't age, I rust.
1: This is awesome, y'all. Man, I grew up in church. My dad is a pastor. My granddad is a pastor. My dog is a dog pastor. He'd be in the backyard saying, we call him the Reverend Jermon Shepherd. And his best friend's name Bernard. He's a saint. So it's amazing, man, that we can come to a church and laugh, because I hated going to church when I grew up. I mean, I didn't like it, man. We were going Sunday school, and they would walk in with an illegal Xerox copy of the Sunday school lesson. They'll walk and say, this morning, we gonna talk about joy. How many of y'all got joy? I got it deep down in my heart. Like, would you notify your face, please? We go to my granddad's church, which was scary because his secretary talked like she had been smoking cigarettes since she was two. She would get up in church. Good morning, everybody. How's everybody doing today? And my granddad, this was before they invented children's church. All the kids got was a 3-minute story in the middle of service. They would call all the little kids up front. It'd be a 3-year-old standing beside a 6'3", 17-year-old. And imagine hearing this story as a 3-year-old. Good morning, little children. Do you know that God wants your heart? He wants your mama's heart. He wants your daddy's heart. He wants your brother and your sister's heart. After all, he's got the whole world in his hand. If you can't spell, do not put together the church's lyrics to put the songs on the screen, please. If you cannot pronounce biblical words like hypocrisy, one dude got up and said, abstain from hypocrisy. One dude got up to read John chapter 3. Now, listen to this. This is how John chapter 3 reads. There was a man of the Pharisees named Nicodemus who came to Jesus by night and said, Rabbi. This dude got up and said, there was a man of the Pharisees who was on narcotics. Who came to Jesus by night and said, Rabbit!
2: That's Jason Earls. Thanks to Jason for being on the program this week. And I'd like to thank the other comedians you heard this week as well. Tim Hawkins, Greg Hahn, Robert G. Lee, Bone Hampton, Matt Falk, John Branion, Michael Joyner, Carlos Oscar, Thor Ramsey, Henry Cho, Jeff Allen, and Nazareth. 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And that's going to do it for this week, my friend. We'll see you again next week.
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6: With SRN News, I'm Mary Rose. President Trump is threatening to impose tolls on the Strait of Hormuz if an Iran deal doesn't happen in 60 days. Iran has closed the Strait of Hormuz again, citing Israeli attacks in Lebanon and U.S. bad faith in their interim agreement on the war.
7: Friday, President Donald Trump said he was optimistic.
1: Well, those ships are flowing out of the Hormuz Strait like nobody's ever seen before.
7: Today, Israeli strikes on southern Lebanon killed at least 16 people, hours after reports of a ceasefire agreement. Israel vows to keep Israeli forces in southern Lebanon until any threat to Israel is eliminated. Hezbollah refuses to halt its attacks unless Israel commits to withdrawing from Lebanon, something Iran is also pressing for. Yesterday, Trump said this of the agreement with Iran.
1: And it's 60 days, I have to make a deal, otherwise we will do things that won't make them happy.
7: I'm Lisa Dwyer.
6: Former Deputy National Security Advisor KT McFarland tells the Salem Radio Network that President Trump has done an excellent job in getting many of the Arab countries to unite against Iran. McFarland says this is especially good for Israel.
8: So we now have a coalition of the Gulf Arab countries and Israel and the United States. That is the best guarantee for Israel's ongoing security that they could possibly ask for.
6: The World Cup has been delivering thrills on the pitch, but fans have flooded social media with the complaints about tickets that never arrived, orders canceled at the last minute, and hours spent trying to sort out problems between FIFA's ticketing system and outside resale platforms. Many complaints seem to be out about the industry titan StubHub, but people have also reported problems when buying through competitors such as SeatGeek and Vivid Seats. This is SRN News.
9: Today's good news verse from Your Network of Praise is Matthew 5, 11 and 12. Blessed are you when others revile you and persecute you and utter all kinds of evil against you falsely on my account. 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
11: Good afternoon. I'm Lois Ramberg with 3 hours of gospel music country style, right here from Your Network of Praise. Tomorrow's Father's Day, so happy Father's Day to all you dads out there. Just as a father has compassion on his children, so the Lord has compassion on those who fear him. Psalm 103, verse 13. Hallelujah, band. Here's the Gaither Vocal Band.

Downey's boys ready to leave. Irma Bombeck wrote, "One morning my father didn't get up and go to work. He went to the hospital and died the next day. I hadn't thought that much about him before. He was just someone who left and came home and seemed glad to see everyone at night. He opened the jar of pickles when no one else could. He was the only one in the house who wasn't afraid to go into the basement by himself. He cut himself shaving, but no one kissed it or got excited about it. It was understood that when it rained, he got the car and brought it around to the door. When anyone was sick, he went out to get the prescription filled. He took lots of pictures, but he was never in them. Whenever I played house, the mother doll had a lot to do. I never knew what to do with the daddy doll, so I had him say, 'I'm going off to work now,' and threw him under the bed. The funeral was in our living room, and a lot of people came and brought all kinds of good food and cakes. We had never had so much company before. I went to my room and felt under the bed for the daddy doll. When I found him, I dusted him off and put him on the bed. He never did anything. I didn't know his leaving would hurt so much." I know the sweet voice of the shepherd. Here's Legacy 5.

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2: From Steve Shepherd. The old house we lived in wasn't much, but we didn't care. It was old, certainly nothing fancy, and for a long time, we had no inside bathroom, but it was home. Dad was a truck driver, not a carpenter. However, when it was decided we needed a bathroom and another room on the old house, Dad built it. It wasn't perfect, but it served the purpose. More from Steve just ahead. Here's Chainbreaker. 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

0: This is Ann Graham Lotz with Daily Light for Daily Living. What are you asking God to give you? Romans 4, verses 20 to 21 says, Abraham did not waver through unbelief regarding the promise of God, but was strengthened in his faith and gave glory to God, being fully persuaded that God had power to do what he had promised. On what are you basing your faith? On what someone has told you God wants to do for you? On what you've seen God do for another person? Or on what you think is fair or loving? Or is your faith based on God's promise? You and I must pray in faith, or our prayer will be ineffective, just empty words. As you pray, if your faith is based on anything other than God's specific promise given to you in His Word, then your prayer is on a shaky foundation. Listen to me. Ask God to give you a promise from His Word. Then, like Abraham, pray in faith, believing He will give you what He has promised. He keeps His Word. Just ask Abraham. This is Ann Graham Lotz.
1: This is Franklin Graham. I believe that when there's a war, when there's famine, when there's a crisis anywhere in the world, we run to the fire, we don't run away from it.
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The Neelons, Three Nails Instead. From Steve Shepard. Dad always took my older brother Larry and me to the barber shop, paid for our haircuts, and when money was tight, he got out the clippers and zip went our hair. At least it was cool. We didn't have a car when I was small. If we went somewhere, we all piled in Dad's old International Harvester truck, a two-seater and no sleeper, and all three kids were on Mom's lap. Did I think my daddy provided for me? Sure I did. I honestly don't remember missing out on anything. What about your daddy? Did he provide for you? He probably did, and you need to thank him for it, if he's still alive, or at least give thanks to God that he did. The answer is Jesus. Here's Karen Peck and New River.

Father's Day is tomorrow, and we got a little head start on celebrating you guys today. Boyce Moulton is a preacher friend in Carl Junction, Missouri, which is near Joplin. He said these words regarding his grandfather, which I think are appropriate. My grandfather, R.C. Myers, came from Kentucky. He married a Kansas girl and settled down in Indian Territory, which later became Oklahoma. They had 16 children. It never occurred to my grandfather then that the government should take care of his family. That was his responsibility. He was a law officer before statehood, but became a sharecropper in order to feed his family. Their poverty did not discourage him from the personal pride of caring for his own. He raised his children without the benefit of electricity or running water. He died without ever having a driver's license. His children, nevertheless, grew up to be hard-working, patriotic, and devout. I'm confident that in spite of his poverty, he did a better job of providing for his own than the government ever could. Thank God, and thank God for all fathers who provide as best they can for his families. And thank you, fathers. Nobody like Jesus. Here's the Lefevre Quartet.

0: 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Good.
1: It's just nice to know that you guys are there.
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13: Again, my friend Boyce Moulton said of his father after he passed away, "More memorable than my household responsibilities were the endless streams of corrections which came my way. My father never stopped correcting me. Just a short while before he died, he looked at me from his hospital bed and said, 'Why don't you get rid of that paunch?' He went on to say, 'I gave reverence to my earthly father. I was afraid not to. He would have taken a belt to me if I dared to disobey. He tried to teach me anything that would help me in life. I was thumped on my back 1,000 times and told to straighten up. He insisted that I take my elbows off the table and stop eating like an animal. He never hesitated to tell me to wash my face, comb my hair, brush my teeth, or shine my shoes. Sometimes he would say, "You act like you fell out of a hickory nut tree on your head." Or worse, he would say, "You'd have to go to summer school before they'd let you into the insane asylum." I'll Fly Away. Here's Act of Congress.

The Guardians, I Know You. You remember Paul Harvey? Good day. Well, Paul Harvey wrote this. A father is a thing that is forced to endure childbirth without an anesthetic. A father never feels worthy of the worship in his child's eyes. He's never quite the hero his daughter thinks, never quite the man his son believes him to be, and this worries him, sometimes. So he works too hard to try and smooth the rough places in the road for those of his own who will follow him. Fathers are what give daughters away to other men who aren't nearly good enough so that they can have grandchildren who are smarter than anybody's. Fathers make bets with insurance companies about who'll live the longest. One day they'll lose, and the bet's paid off to the part of them they leave behind. Paul Harvey, good day. Unstoppable God, the Kingsman.

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1: An encouraging new Gallup survey shows Americans are becoming less accepting of abortion. The poll found that the percentage of Americans who considered abortion, quote, morally acceptable, dropped from 54% in 2025 to 49% in 2026. Meanwhile, interestingly, 41% said abortion is morally wrong. The survey also found declining support for assisted suicide and other controversial issues, leading Gallup to conclude that the trend toward greater, quote, moral permissiveness has slowed or even reversed in recent years.
0: Life Issues Institute is changing the hearts and minds of millions through pro-life education. 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
3: With SRN News, I'm Mary Rose. Vice President J.D. Vance has departed for Switzerland as White House looks to get talks with Iran back on track. Iran says it has closed the Strait of Hormuz. However, the White House is challenging the Iranian claim that the strait is closed. President Trump, in response on Saturday, threatened to impose U.S. tolls in the crucial waterway if a final deal with Iran isn't reached in 60 days. Iran's negotiators are heading to Switzerland, too, for talks with the U.S. that start Sunday. House Speaker Mike Johnson tells the Salem Radio Network Republicans have an excellent chance of maintaining control of the House of Representatives as solid common sense candidates are running.
4: We've got great candidates, an extraordinary record to run on, a great environment, and meanwhile, the Democrats are going stock raving mad. There's an insurgent left has taken over the Democrat Party. The Marxists are taking control. They're openly running as socialists and anti-Semites and everything else. And I really, really like our chances in the fall. I'm convinced we're going to win.
3: Johnson says Democrats have lost their way.
4: These people do not appreciate the life that we have in the greatest nation in the history of the world, the most free, most successful, most powerful, most benevolent nation that's ever been. They want to trade us in for something. You know, I say this when I'm out with big crowds on the campaign trail. You know, 35, 40 years ago, the Republicans and Democrats in Washington were arguing over shades of tax policy or regulation. Right now, it's a very different contest.
3: Johnson says progressives and communists have hijacked the party and have abandoned discussing issues important to the American people. U.S. gas prices have fallen to just below $4 a gallon on average, bringing some relief to drivers who have seen soaring costs amid Washington's war with Iran. But filling up is still more expensive than it was before the conflict began. This is SRN News.
5: Today's good news verse from Your Network of Praise is Matthew 5, 11 and 12. Blessed are you when others revile you and persecute you and utter all kinds of evil against you falsely on my account. Rejoice and be glad, for your reward is great in heaven. For so they persecuted the prophets who were before you.
6: 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Thanking God for their two sons, Brock and Blaine, daughter Taylor and her husband Austin, and wonderful grandchildren, Nevaeh, Lucas, and Natalie.
7: 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Exodus 20:12. Honor your father and your mother, that your days may be long in the land that the Lord your God is giving you. The song is titled Matchless. Tiffany Colburn, along with Point of Grace.

Brian Free and Assurance, That's Why We Pray. We're celebrating our dads this afternoon. And here's a story called In Search of Paco. It's a Spanish story of a father and a son who had become estranged. The son ran away, and the father set off to find him. He searched for months to no avail. Finally, in a last desperate effort to find him, the father put an ad in a Madrid newspaper. The ad read, Dear Paco, meet me in front of this newspaper office at noon on Saturday. All is forgiven. I love you, your father. On Saturday, 800 Pacos showed up, looking for forgiveness and love from their fathers. By the blood, here are the Perrys.

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2: What does a father do? I received a letter from a single mother who had raised a son who was about to become a dad. Since he had no recollection of his own father, her question to me was, what do I tell him a father does? When my dad died in my 9th year, I too was raised by my mother, giving rise to the same question, what do fathers do? As far as I could observe, they brought around the car when it rained so everyone else could stay dry. They always took the family pictures, which is why they were never in them. They carved turkeys on Thanksgiving, kept the car gassed up, weren't afraid to go into the basement, mowed the lawn, and tightened the clothesline to keep it from sagging. It wasn't until my husband and I had children that I was able to observe firsthand what a father contributed to a child's life. What did he do to deserve his children's respect? He rarely fed them, did anything about their sagging diapers, wiped their noses or their fannies, played ball or bonded with them under the hoods of their cars. What did he do? He threw them higher than his head until they were weak from laughter. He cast the deciding vote on the puppy debate. He listened more than he talked. He let them make mistakes. He allowed them to fall from their first two-wheeler without having a heart attack. He read a newspaper while they were trying to parallel park a car for the first time in preparation for their driving test. Come Sunday morning, here's the Anthem Edition.

0: Hi, this is Nick. I'm Hickoria Apache, and this is Hope for Native America. We asked some of my Native friends, what is it like to grow up as a young Native American today?
1: It's not as easy growing up Native American as it seems. Some people just think, you know, we get money from the government for just being there, but not everybody does. A lot of our reservations, we grow up there and they're all filled with just poverty and, in a sense, hopelessness. Just a lot of people that have no hope for anything. Suicide, drugs, drinking, abuse, domestic abuse, violence.
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Down East Boys Preach Jesus. Irma Bombeck wrote, "If I had to tell someone's son what a father really does that is important, it would be that he shows up for the job in good times and bad times. He's a man who is constantly being observed by his children. They learn from him how to handle adversity, anger, disappointment, and success. He won't laugh at their dreams, no matter how impossible they might seem. He will dig out at 1 a.m. when one of his children runs out of gas. He will make unpopular decisions and stand by them. When he is wrong and makes a mistake, he will admit it. He sets the tone for how the family members treat one another, members of the opposite sex and people who are different than they are. By example, he can instill a desire to give something back to the community when its needs are greater than theirs." Here's one name, Jeff and Sherry Easter.

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2: A good father involves himself in his kids' lives. The more responsibility he has for a child, the harder it is to walk out of his life. A father has the potential to be a powerful force in the life of a child. Grab it. Maybe you'll get a greeting card for your efforts, maybe not. But it is steady work being a dad. Ark of His Grace, The Inspirations,

0: Hi, this is Ron Hutchcraft, and my heart breaks for Native America. There's so much hurt, and so much pain, so much brokenness. But I'm encouraged. There now exists an annual event that gathers over 700 Native young people representing close to 100 tribes for an event we call Warrior Leadership Summit. It's amazing. 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By investing in Native American young people, we believe we can make a significant difference for the kingdom.
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"This World Is Not My Home," sung by the Preacher's Daughters. Are you a coach or a critic? Ephesians 6:4, Paul wrote, "Don't keep on scolding and nagging your children, making them angry and resentful." A man by the name of Jim Burton wrote these words about being a father. "When I was young, baseball was my life. You can imagine the excitement I felt when my oldest son began playing. This game would be one of our main bonding mechanisms. If my son would just listen, I could help him be a great baseball player. Learning to read curveballs, shift his body weight with the swing, steal bases, turn double plays, these things separate the amateurs from the pros." More on that just ahead. Here's Expecting a Mountain, Peach Goldman.

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2: When Jim Burton's son began playing baseball, he thought it would be the main bonding mechanism. If his son would just listen, he could help him be a great baseball player, learning to read curveballs, shift his body weight with the swing, steal bases, turn double plays. These things separate the amateurs from the pros. Burton wrote, a pattern developed in our relationship. Because of my familiarity with the game, I saw every mistake my son made. In addition, I knew how to correct them. Post-game drives home became a critique of how to improve his game. Soon got old for my son. One night he finally called, Dad, could you not start by telling me everything I did wrong? Tell me what I did right first. Brethren, faithful instruction is important, but we have to be careful how we deliver it. All criticism and no praise is not good. So, are you a coach or a critic? Don't keep on scolding and nagging your children, making them angry and resentful. Ephesians 6:4. Deep in my heart, here's Legacy 5.

0: Hi, this is Nick. I'm Hickory Apache, and this is Hope for Native America. We asked some of my Native friends, what is your prayer for your people?
1: My prayer for my people would probably be that we eventually all find Jesus, and that we can rely on him as like our father. A lot of us don't have fathers, and that I really hope that one day we can all just rely on him with all of our hearts.
2: That you would just keep us in your hearts, and that all the walls would be broken down on my reservation and everyone else's, that they're so high up that they're harder to knock down, and just pray that they would just soften their hearts on the reservations.
0: Thank you for opening up your heart to Native America. Please continue to pray for our people. Native America needs the

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Others didn't care that much about. Oh, but you have so much mercy for the outcast.

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Fathers, lead your children with strength and values. In today's ever-changing culture, your children need more than just a provider. They need a father who's grounded in truth, love, and godly leadership. I just feel like something good is about to happen. Gaither Vocal Band.

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0: Vice President J.D. Vance is on his way to Switzerland for talks between the U.S. and Iran. Vance departed this afternoon, a day after the talks were supposed to start in Geneva. Iran says it has closed the Strait of Hormuz. However, the White House is challenging that claim. President Trump, in response Saturday, threatened to impose U.S. tolls in the crucial waterway if a final deal with Iran isn't reached in 60 days. Vance confirmed that negotiations are already getting underway with the arrival of Jared Kushner and Steve Witkoff today. Former Deputy National Security Advisor K.T. McFarland says President Trump has done a masterful job of rallying Arab countries in the battle against Iran.
1: And the test of all of this will be the Abraham Accord. You know, historically, whenever there's fighting in the Middle East, the Gulf Arabs, Saudi Arabia, Kuwait, et cetera, they sit it out. They let everybody else fight, and then they just watch from the sidelines. This time, President Trump has managed to bring those Gulf Arabs to our side and to Israel's side.
0: McFarland spoke this week with the Salem Radio Network. Attacks continue between Israel and Hezbollah terrorists firing rockets from southern Lebanon. Stefan Jaffa, who lives in northern Israel near the border, says people there do not support a military withdrawal from southern Lebanon without dismantling Hezbollah first.
2: We cannot just stop and pull out because here where we are, we need to be protected against the Hezbollah. The war started with Lebanon because Hezbollah was firing at us. This is not an Israeli initiative. So we had to find some safe room in order to defend our village.
0: This is SRN News.
3: Today's good news verse from your network of praise is Matthew 5, 11 and 12. Blessed are you when others revile you and persecute you and utter all kinds of evil against you falsely on my account. Rejoice and be glad, for your reward is great in heaven. For so they persecuted the prophets who were before you.
4: 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Thanking God for their two sons, Brock and Blaine, daughter Taylor and her husband Austin, and wonderful grandchildren, Nevaeh, Lucas, and Natalie.
5: As a father shows compassion to his children, so the Lord shows compassion to those who fear him. Psalm 103, verse 13. I'm Lois Ramberg with the 5 o'clock hour of Gospel Music Country Style, right here from your network of praise with Sheaves, sung by Karen Peck and New River.

11th Hour brought us Anthem for the Ages. Steve Shepherd wrote, "Fathers do instruct their children about many things. My dad used to say to me, 'Stephen, pay attention to what you're doing.' For some reason, he always said that to me, and for the life of me, I can't figure out why. When my kids were growing up, I would instruct them, 'Don't be afraid to ask questions in school. You'll never learn anything if you don't ask questions.' And like many parents, I'm sure I said, 'I don't care if everyone's doing it. You are not going to.' Fathers have given all kinds of instructions to their children about such things as school, work, relationships, dating, driving the car, etc." And then, here's Tribute Quartet.

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1: When I was a teenager, Dad would come into my room and say, "Come on, kid, let's go." "Where to?" "Lucy's." Once a month, Dad would visit Lucy Butchko, a woman whose body was twisted and pinned into a wheelchair by arthritis. He would reach his big arms around her frail body and lift her out of the wheelchair and place her in the front seat of our brown station wagon. Then he would fold the wheelchair, throw it in the back, and drive Lucy to the monthly communion service for shut-ins. Dad was vice president of a publishing company who shuttled shut-ins. Later, while in the hospital, trying to recover from a massive heart attack, Dad found out that a family down the street didn't have enough money to buy groceries, so he wrote them a check. This was the last thing he ever wrote, and a lasting lesson. What a father that man was, and what a great illustrator of Christ he was to his son. That somebody was me, the Guardians.

What makes a great father? It's rarely the big moments most people remember. Hi, I'm Rob West with today's Faith and Finance Minute. With Father's Day coming up this Sunday, we're reminded that fatherhood is one of life's greatest stewardships. Psalm 103:13 says, "As a father shows compassion to his children, so the Lord shows compassion to those who fear him." Earthly fathers have the privilege of reflecting God's heart through patience, mercy, guidance, and love. Whether it's providing, encouraging, or simply showing up day after day, those quiet acts matter more than they may ever know. And for those who carry grief or complicated memories this weekend, God sees every ache and every hope. This weekend, let's thank God for faithful fathers, encourage the dads around us, and remember the perfect love of our Father in heaven. 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

Create a vision, if these walls could talk. The children begged for a hamster, and after the usual fervent vows that they alone would care for it, they got one. They named it Danny. 2 months later, when Mom found herself responsible for cleaning and feeding the creature, she located a prospective new home for it. The children took the news of Danny's imminent departure quite well, though one of them remarked, "He's been around here a long time. We'll miss him." "Yes," Mom replied, "but he's too much work for one person, and since I'm that one person, I say he goes." Another child offered, "Well, maybe if he wouldn't eat so much and wouldn't be so messy, we could keep him." But Mom was firm. "It's time to take Danny to his new home now," she insisted. "Go and get his cage." With one voice and tearful outrage, the children shouted, "Danny? We thought you said Daddy." Every promise made is a promise kept. Here's the anthem edition.

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1: A man's worth is measured by how he parents his children, what he gives them, what he keeps away from them, the lessons he teaches, and the lessons he allows them to learn on their own. You can't hurry God, the Perrys.

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2: We want to strengthen their marriage, and we want to strengthen their faith.
0: We've seen marriages restored, couples that came up here that were going to have a divorce, and by the time they left, they were recommitted to that marriage.
6: For more information, go to SamaritansPurse.org. That's SamaritansPurse.org.

Guy Penrod, The Old Rugged Cross. One man said of his father, "Once when I was a teenager, my father and I were standing in the line to buy tickets for the circus. Finally, there was only one family between us and the ticket counter. This family made quite a big impression on me. There were 8 children, all probably under the age of 12. You could tell they didn't have a lot of money. Their clothes were not expensive, but they were clean. The children were well behaved, all of them standing in line, 2 by 2, behind their parents, holding hands. They were excitedly jabbering about the clowns, elephants, and other acts they would see that night. One could sense they had never been to a circus before. It promised to be a highlight of their young lives. The father and mother were at the head of the pack, standing as proud as could be. The mother was holding her husband's hand, looking up at him as if to say, 'You're my knight in shining armor,' and he was smiling and basking in pride, looking at her." It's only by the blood, the Wisnots,

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1: Reaching families, changing lives.
2: 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It's what builds me up and keeps me going.
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3: The ticket lady asked the father how many tickets he wanted. He proudly said, "Please let me buy 8 children's tickets and 2 adult tickets so I can take my family to the circus." The ticket lady quoted the price. The man's wife let go of his hand. Her head dropped, and the man's lip began to quiver. The father leaned a little closer and asked, "How much did you say?" The ticket lady again quoted the price. The man didn't have enough money. How was he supposed to turn and tell his 8 kids that he didn't have enough money to take them to the circus? Seeing what was going on, my dad put his hand in his pocket, pulled out a $20 bill, and dropped it on the ground. And we were not wealthy in any sense of the word. My father reached down, picked up the bill, and tapped the man on the shoulder and said, "Excuse me, sir, I believe this fell out of your pocket." Tell the devil, Joseph Habedank.

0: This is Franklin Graham. I think when there's a crisis anywhere in the world, God wants us to be there, to care for those that are suffering.
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7: The man knew what was going on. He wasn't begging for a handout, but certainly appreciated the help in a desperate, heartbreaking, embarrassing situation. He looked straight into my dad's eyes. He took my dad's hand in both of his, squeezing tightly onto the $20 bill, and with quivering lips and a tear streaming down his cheek, he replied, "Thank you. Thank you. This really means a lot to me and my family." The man telling the story about his father wrote, "My father and I went

Here's a sad confession of one father. I took my children to school, but not to church. I taught them to drink, but not of the living water. I enrolled them in Little League, but not Sunday school. I showed them how to fish, but not to be a fisher of men. I made the Lord's Day a holiday, rather than a holy day. I taught them the church was full of hypocrites, and made greater hypocrites of them and myself. I gave them a colored TV, but provided no Bible. I handed them the keys to the car, but did not give them the keys to the kingdom of God. I taught them how to make a living, but failed to bring them to Christ, who alone can make a life. You need to thank your Father for the faithful instruction he gave you in life, and for the good advice, but especially if the instruction included the Lord. Say amen, Brian Free and Assurance.

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1: 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Blessings on you, and happy Father's Day to all you dads. I remember lost poet voices.

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3: 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Thanking God for their two sons, Brock and Blaine, daughter Taylor and her husband Austin, and wonderful grandchildren, Nevaeh, Lucas, and Natalie.
1: 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Welcome! I'm gonna set my world on fire, so watch me burn. You belong here. Your Network of Praise.
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17: Welcome to a Father's Day edition of Bandkind on the Air. I'm so glad you're here. We are going to hear great dad jokes coming up from a couple artists and some really tender moments about who dad is to these artists. I'm Nick. I'm so glad to bring you Bandkind on the Air this weekend. And we get started with a collaboration between Matt Marr and Chris Llewellyn of Rend Collective. First, Chris talks about a time in his family's life that harmed his worship. Before we get to that, I want you to hear from Chris Llewellyn about his dad.
18: This is Chris from Rend Collective. And something that I love about my dad is that he taught me how to play the guitar. I'm not sure I've really learned that well, but without him, I don't think I would have made it into ministry. I certainly wouldn't have made it into leading worship. And it's become just such a beautiful way for me to connect with God and to connect with other people. So thanks, Dad.
19: And I just wanted to share a little bit about the heart behind Hallelujah Anyway. For us, this is a song that helps you to worship through dark times. And for me personally and for our family, we went through a season that was really challenging for us to find ways to sing a hopeful song to God. Basically, we got a medical diagnosis that we really didn't want for our son, and it really harmed our worship, and we needed to find completely new language, a completely new way to approach God. And the reality is, the best thing that you can do is be honest about where you're at, but also be honest with yourself about the hope of the gospel. Remember those times that God has shown up for you in the past, and no matter what season you're in, we find that it is actually always possible to say hallelujah anyway, and that's where the health comes from, and that's where something amazing can happen, actually, that we can find that reconnection with Jesus and find joy even in the middle, woven in with all the sadness and the struggle. We absolutely love this song, and we hope that it really connects with you, and it does the same thing that it's done for my family.